Hey, good afternoon. I'm Lawrence Nayali, and this is Trails End on CBC North Radio 1. Coming up on the program, there's a community event happening in Thit-le-Quin, Fort Simpson, over the weekend to help celebrate and honor the people that fought wildfires this summer. Now, we'll learn more about this coming up. And also, later this hour, we're going to hear from a Whitehorse resident who is rallying others to oppose a nearby mineral exploration project. Now, we'll have those stories and more coming your way here on Ek Eli Melon, here on Trails End. Thanks again for tuning in.

Welcome to the show, everyone. It is Thursday afternoon, August 13th, 6 minutes now past the hour. Coming up, we'll have your current weather conditions, and then at 5:30, we'll have your regional news. Now, on the regional news at 5:30, people in southern Whitehorse are rallying against mineral exploration in the city's Copper Belt. And also, the Gwich'in Tribal Council is postponing its annual general meeting. Now, we'll have those stories more coming your way here in 24 minutes. But to kick things off musically, I thought I'd pull these awesome guys from the Yukon. I found out years ago that we might be related. This is Dennis Shorty. He formed a group called Dena Zagi, and this is one of their tunes. I enjoy it. I hope you do as well. This is called Changing Times.

chago ga kasenda. Titu zanastaga. It's a good dog, I see. Grandchild, come sit with us. Today I ask permission to live another day.

0: Hey, Shinez. That was a good tune. That was Dena Zagi from Whitehorse, Yukon. That was their song called Changing Times. That's taking us to 11 minutes past the hour. Thanks again for dropping by here on Trails End. Now, here's a look at your current conditions provided by Environment Canada, and it's going to be a lengthy one because we're currently broadcasting into the Yukon, or just Yukon. And so, hello Yukon, hope you're all doing all right over there across them big hills. All right, in Ipoquant, Fort Chipewyan and the Park, sunny skies right now, 21 degrees. In Thabancha, Fort Smith, mainly sunny, 23 degrees. Clutsike, mainly sunny, 20 degrees in Denon, the Quanfor Resolution, 21 degrees in Kathodeche, Haverver, 21 degrees. Thidlequan, Fort Simpson, partly cloudy, 24 degrees. And our warm spot, pretty much the same as Thidlequan, Degakotinendet, Fort Providence, sitting at 24 degrees. In Acho, Denacon, Fort Liard, 23 degrees. In Wellade, Sumbak, Yellowknife, partly cloudy, 23 degrees. In Gamete, 21 degrees. In Wekwiti, cloudy, 19 degrees. In Pitsekindet, Wrigley, 24 degrees in Talita, mostly cloudy, 23 degrees. In Tleguthli, Norman Wells, mostly cloudy, 24 degrees. Delaunay, mostly cloudy, 20 degrees. In Ride de la Conf, for Good Hope, mostly cloudy, 22 degrees. In Nuvik, mostly cloudy, 14 degrees. In Tetlache, Fort McPherson, partly cloudy, 17 degrees. In Atlavik, right now it's 13 degrees. In Toktiaktok, mist, 10 degrees. Pawlituk, 10 degrees. Sax Harbor, light rain, 7 degrees, our cool spot right now. In Ulahaktuk, 13 degrees. In Kuluktuk, mostly cloudy, 20 degrees. In Cambridge Bay, partly cloudy, 15 degrees. And that's it for your current conditions for the Northwest Territories. Now we're going to switch things over to Yukon, where we have their current conditions. Give me a second here. Okay. All right. In Beaver Creek, 25 degrees. Burwash, 24 degrees. And Carmax, 27 degrees. It's their warm spot over there in Yukon. Dawson, partly cloudy, 26 degrees. In Faro, mostly cloudy, 25 degrees. And in Haines Junction, 26 degrees. Mayo, partly cloudy, 24 degrees. In Old Crow, 21 degrees. And Rock River, 17 degrees. Teslin, partly cloudy, 23 degrees. Watson Lake, mostly cloudy, 17 degrees. And in Whitehorse, 24 degrees, mostly cloudy that way right now. So that's your current conditions. All right, now, honoring people in the north is important, especially when it comes to protecting communities from wildfires. And this weekend, in Thidlequan, Fort Simpson, they're going to be holding a special event in their community to do just that. I reached out to Denise Nakekon, who's helping to organize this event earlier today. Hello, and welcome to the show, Denise.
1: Hey, merci, Lawrence.
0: Hey, merci. Denise, I got to ask you, how does it feel to be back home?
1: Well, it's kind of surreal, right? Because there's still a forest fire going on across the river. So this time of year, it usually kind of gets a little bit chilly in the morning. So we get this fog in the morning in the river. This morning, I woke up and there was like fog out there, but it was mixed with smoke.

0: So the air, you know, when you're outside in a fog, the air kind of feels wet, but the air felt dry. So we're still kind of keeping one eye out on the fire across the river. But other than that, everybody's just trying to settle in. And we're also trying to be cognizant of all the fire smoke because it's pretty dangerous if you're going to do some work outside.
1: Mm-hmm.
0: So I think it's part of our life now, but it's pretty nice to be back and to see people come back to the community. The community is pretty resilient, and we've gone through a lot of different things. So I think it helps us to help appreciate where we come from a little bit more, I think, when things like this happen.
1: Oh, yeah. And also getting, you know, back onto schedule, normalizing things and kind of playing catch up, really, because you guys lost a month away from the community.
0: Yeah, pretty much. Like when I came back to the office after the evacuation, the calendar on my desk was still in June. So,
1: okay.
0: And so, you know, there was a whole month there. So we're playing catch up. But the community is coming together, and I think we're pretty happy that's the case. And it opened up a lot of good, I think, communications between our community members, especially our leadership. They're doing a really good job of keeping everybody informed and in a very transparent way, which is very helpful because people really need information. So once they receive good information, then you know, they're worried about their community, but the information helps to kind of see a pathway forward.
1: Oh, for sure. Now, that's one of the things I want to speak to you about is the path forward. I know that you guys are organizing something for Saturday to celebrate the return home, but also to commemorate and appreciate the wild firefighters or the firefighters that helped out with the blazes over there.
0: Yeah, we're really fortunate here in our community because there's still a lot of firefighters and technicians that are out in all over the country fighting fires all over, especially in British Columbia. You know, just looking at the news down there, it's pretty devastating to see what all those communities are going through. But it's also a reminder of what could have happened here in our community. So it's an opportunity for us to come together as a community to celebrate the fact that we still have a community to come back to. We wanted to do something for the community. But also as a community, we wanted to come together to kind of show our appreciation for all those people that were working really hard. We had so many different volunteer, like firefighter companies from like all over the country. And these guys weren't like assigned. They all like volunteered. They're like, we need people in Fort Simpson. And then all these like departments just volunteered and they came up here. And a lot of those people, this is the first time in the North and everything. So we had a lot of different people coming from a lot of different places. So, and the whole community is really grateful to every one of those people. They work like 15-hour days and they go sleep in a tent and they just do it. They just, those people work really hard. So we're so appreciative of it. Also, it's an opportunity during the forest fire. There was a tragedy. There was a plane crash. So we also wanted to take some time to remember those people as well, too. It's also a reminder of like how dangerous this work is. So there's a lot of things that have happened, but I think the community kind of got together and we had a meeting. And it was decided that we wanted to do something. So on Saturday between 1 and 5, we're going to have a community celebration outside the recreation center. If it's not too smoky, we might just go into the arena. But there'll be some activities for the children. We had some amazing door prizes to give away to the community. And we'll have some live music, some fiddle, our local music star John Antoine, and then Johnny Landry and the boys and Maria Snowshoe will be coming and playing, and then we can try to cap it off with the drum dance. So it'll be a nice opportunity for the community to come together. We ordered in this community banner to say thank you. We're just hoping it comes in today so we can use it by Saturday. And then we

0: hopefully we can do a big community kind of group photo, and kind of in that photo kind of maybe send it to all the firefighters and all their companies that came, and maybe, well, you know, they'll have a photo from the community, so the community can show our appreciation for all those people that helped out.
1: Okay, it sounds like a very meaningful gathering that you're organizing for Saturday. So come Saturday, what do you want folks that are tuned in what do you want them to know about this event?
0: Well, it's open to everybody. We're hoping the whole community comes out. This is like a joint effort through the village, through the Kikikwan First Nation. You know, there's open sky, open doors, you know, the MLA, like everybody's kind of coming together to try to chip in, the recreation staff at the village. So we're getting donations from Northern, donations from the Hanny Inn, we're getting donations from the, Union of Northern Workers. So everybody in the community is pitching in, so which is makes me feel really good, because this community is really special, and I think the volume on how special we are as a community gets turned up when everybody pitches in and helps out.
1: Okay, well, I'm sure they're going to enjoy this, and I'm thankful that you guys are organizing this. Denise, before I let you go, is there any other messages or last thoughts you want to share with listeners out there?
0: Yeah, we just appreciate everybody that helps out. It's not only our firefighters, because we got evacuated to different communities, especially Yellowknife. So Yellowknife really opened their arms to help us in a lot of different ways. A lot of different organizations helped out through the evacuation. We're really appreciative of all those things, of how people helped out in a lot of different ways. It's something that I think a lot of people won't forget. Also, like a lot of the elders and older people, they're so appreciative of the work of all the firefighters that helped protect this community, because it was so, so close. And a lot of people here, they're still in mourning over what happened with that tragedy as well, too. So we're thinking about a lot of different things, but we're really grateful for all the help out there from everybody. It means a lot. And I think this is the type of spirit that the North needs. It's something that I think we can continue and grow within the North. I think it'd be something that would be very helpful, not only for us as a community, but for other people as well, too. We're living in an age where this is becoming more and more normal. So we're going to need everybody to help out and chip in, because I don't know whose community could be next, but we all got to be vigilant and to be able to help out when things like this happen. So we're really grateful.
1: Okay, good words. And I appreciate your time. Thanks again, Musi Denise.
0: Hey, Musi Lawrence. If you're around, come on out. Everybody's invited. So we're going to have a little celebration on Saturday.
1: Okay, I'll spread the word to Wrigley. They're just next door. And they also had crews that were helping out. So hopefully folks over there in the thicket at Daly, Jean Marie River, and surrounding communities go there on Saturday to help celebrate. And just Musi, thanks again, Denise.
0: Hey, Musi. Have a good day there, Lawrence. And good day to everybody listening.
1: Okay, you too. Bye.
0: Okay, bye.
1: That was Denise Nakeko, who is with the Thitlikwan First Nations. The community of Fort Simpson will be gathering on Saturday from 1 to 5 p.m. just outside of the rec center. And if it's too smoky, they're going to move things inside, and followed by music by Johnny Landry and Jonathan Antoine. All right, that's taking us to 23 minutes past 5 p.m. Thanks again for joining us here on Trails End. It's now 4:24 in Yukon. So hello, Yukon listeners. Hope you're doing all right over there. Now, the Special Olympics Canada Summer Games are underway in Medicine Hat, Alberta this week. Four athletes from the NWT are down there right now competing in the athletics and swimming meets. Lexi Litzing is the chef de mission for Special Olympics NWT team. She spoke with Kaylee Jefferd Moore to fill us in on the game so far.
2: Yeah, so we are a team of eight. So that's comprised of four athletes, two athletes competing in athletics and two athletes competing in swimming. There's myself, there's two track and field coaches, and one swimming coach. We had some personal bests, some great first day of competition. We're just waiting

0: for one of our athletes to compete the 3,000 meter. Yesterday, they really battled the elements. It rained most of the day, so it was a very wet, dreary day on the track. And it's quite funny because Medicine Hat is claimed to be the sunniest city in Canada with over 330 days of rain. And we've had rain the last couple days. So,
1: no way.
0: Yeah.
1: Okay. How is Team NWT doing down there this week?
0: Great. Yesterday was the first day of competition. We saw Marcus receive a silver medal in the 50-meter backstroke. Chelsea received a gold medal in the 50-meter freestyle. And then Marcus teamed up with a group from BC and Yukon, and they received silver in the 4x50-meter relay.
1: Oh, awesome. Okay. NWT, represent. That's so great.
0: The athletes have been having a great time. For three out of our four athletes, it's their first National Games appearance. We had Grayson Klein from Athletics and Marcus Wedowin be our sign bearers for opening ceremonies. So traditionally at other games, they do, you carry the flag of your province and territory, but at Special Olympics, you carry the sign of your province or territory's name. So I was very exciting to have two Indigenous athletes featured as our sign bearers and one from each sport. So they're having a great time. Marcus is setting up an interview with Special Olympics Canada shortly this afternoon. He was interviewed by Jesse Pollock from TSN's Bar Down during the opening ceremonies. So it's been a really great weekend of competition, but also new experiences. And the volunteers have been lovely. The food has been lovely. It's overall just been a great experience.
1: Okay, amazing. Maybe except for a little bit of rain going on down there.
0: Just a little bit of rain, but that's not keeping the athletes. It's not deterring the athletes.
2: That was Special Olympics NWT Chef de Mission, Alexi Letzing, giving us a quick from the field update on just what's going on at the Special Olympics Canada's Summer Games this week. So far, they've won gold medal and two silver medals. Right on. All right, here's the Hallucination with Native Puppy Love.

0: Called Red with Native Puppy Love. 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
1: This is CBC News. Good afternoon, I'm Grace Knapp. The South Klondike Highway has reopened until 6 p.m. tonight. Starting tomorrow, the plan is to open it every day from 8 a.m. to 6 p.m. The highway had been closed between Carcross and the BC border following multiple landslides on Tuesday night. Bailey Morton is with Yukon Highways and Public Works. He says this decision comes after geologists assessed the slope stability as safe, but says it's still not business as usual. He says one lane that detours the slide site will be open with reduced speed limits.
2: It is worth noting for anyone driving in the area that the road may close again at any time because there may be slope stability issues that pop up, or, you know, if the weather turns, it may require crews to shut the road on short notice just to keep workers and travelers safe in the area.
1: Morton says drivers should check the highway status before traveling, and that information is available on the Yukon's 511 site. People in southern Whitehorse are rallying against mineral exploration in the city's Copper Belt. Residents of the Mary Lake neighborhood held an information session last night on a proposal by Vancouver-based Gladiator Metals. The company wants to expand its drilling program in the area, but the city's top land use plan may be standing in the way. An official community plan has designated the three sites the company is eyeing as green space, meaning city council would need to revise the plan to allow it to search for copper in these tracts. Sandy Johnston is a resident of Mary Lake. He says this isn't just about one project.
3: I think it has major consequences across Whitehorse, and it certainly sets a precedence for how green spaces would be viewed in the future.
1: Last month, more than a dozen delegates at a city council meeting spoke out against the proposal. The city will host a public hearing into the issue on August 24th. Yukon Government's Public Accounts Committee released a report this week on Child and Family Services on the heels of a scathing report on child welfare issued by the Office of the Auditor General in March. Kate White is the leader of the NDP, and she's also the chair of the nonpartisan Public Accounts Committee. White says the committee found the Department of Health and Social Services has not adequately considered the Auditor General's report.
4: I think this is an opportunity to really give the department and the folks who work within that department the tools and the support that they need to make the changes that they recognize need to happen.
1: White says the 77-page document is the most comprehensive report the Public Accounts Committee has ever given. She says the intention is to continue to follow up. Annette King is the Yukon's child and youth advocate. She says the attention has been a good thing.
5: This is like this rare moment of accountability where we are seeing a lot more openness to transforming the system, renewed relationships with leadership, willing to meet with us, willing to coordinate processes and protocols and plans that can actually meet the needs of the children.
1: King says she agrees with many of the recommendations put forward. A total burn ban is in effect in Skagway. The fire danger in the community is currently listed as extreme. Skagway and other parts of southeast Alaska are also under a heat advisory. As of Thursday, no burning is allowed within Skagway municipal boundaries. That includes campfires, propane fire pits, and fireworks. The fire department says charcoal and propane grills are allowed on private property, but only, quote, with extreme caution and constant attendance. There's a new and improved disc golf course open near Whitehorse. The Lauren Mountain Community Association has doubled its size to 18 baskets. Many of them are on curved paths and surrounded by trees, but the builders say the route is tough on purpose. Dina Bakloschek is the executive director of the Lauren Mountain Community Association. She says the course was partially built by youth hired by the association.
6: It was important to me that we had lots of opportunity for youth to work here. So I feel like it's like a win-win situation. We get to pay them to be here. They're very comfortable with all of us. You know, it's a good vibe we got going right now with all the youth involved. And I would just like to see that grow as well.
1: A $16,000 Community Development Fund grant helped pay for the expansion. Disc golfers who aren't already members are asked to pay the visitor's fee. And that's the CBC News for this hour. National and international news is coming up at the top of the hour. And for news anytime, head to cbc.ca/north. I'm Grace Knapp.

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1: Thank you so much for that, Grace. That's taken us to 35 minutes past the hour, and we're broadcasting into the Yukon territory today. So hello, Yukon listeners. Hope you're all doing all right over there. All right. Now, here's a look at your current conditions, or your evening weather forecast, rather, provided by Environment Canada. All right. Starting off with Ipoquet, Fort Chippewa and the park tonight, partly cloudy, low 9. In Thibacha, Fort Smith, partly cloudy, low 9. In Thutsuke, tonight clear, low 11. In Den and the Quanfor Resolution, tonight clear, low 10. In Kathlodeche, Haverford, tonight partly cloudy, low 7. In Daegakut and Ende, Fort Providence, tonight clear, low 9. In Thitlequin, Fort Simpson, tonight widespread smoke, low 11. In Acho Denecont, Fort Liard, tonight partly cloudy, clearing late this evening. Local smoke early this evening, low 12. In Wellade, Sumbak, 8, Yellowknife, tonight clear, low 12. In Pitsekindet, Wrigley, tonight partly cloudy, local smoke, low 12. In Tleguhli, Norman Wells, tonight partly cloudy, clearing this evening, low 11. In Radelecon, Fort Good Hope, tonight partly cloudy, low 11. Delaunay, tonight clear early this evening, then partly cloudy, low 8. Kampamiti, Cova Lake, tonight partly cloudy, low 9. Tetlege, Fort McPherson, tonight mainly cloudy, clearing before morning, low 12. Inuvik, tonight partly cloudy, low 10. In Toktioktok, tonight cloudy, low 7. Pawlituk, tonight becoming cloudy this evening, low plus 5. Sax Harbor, tonight periods of rain or drizzle, low plus 2. Ulahaktuk, tonight mainly cloudy, low 6. In Kuluktuk tonight, partly cloudy, low 9. And Cambridge Bay tonight, a few clouds, low 9. Now shifting things into Yukon territory, Watson Lake tonight, mainly cloudy with the chance of showers early this evening and risk of thunderstorms clearing this evening, low 9. In Teslin, clear, low 9. Carcross tonight, a few clouds, low 11. Whitehorse tonight, a few clouds, low 11. In Haines Junction tonight, partly cloudy, low 7. This is the first time I've come across this, but Destruction Bay, man, that's quite the name. Destruction Bay, Yukon tonight, partly cloudy, low 7. Ross River tonight, mainly cloudy, clearing this evening, low 7. Carmax tonight, a few clouds, low 8. Faro tonight, mainly cloudy, low 7. Beaver Creek tonight, partly cloudy, low 11. Mayo tonight, partly cloudy, low 11. Dawson tonight, mainly cloudy, low 12. Old Crow tonight, a few clouds, low 10. And H Hill tonight, partly cloudy, low 11. And that's it for your evening weather forecasts for Yukon Territory. All right, now here's a tune. This is Jerry Alford. Seen him years ago perform at the Kwanlin Dung Cultural Center in Whitehorse, Yukon. This is Grandfather Song.
2: Akuda. Hey,

0: Hey, that's Jerry Alford from Yukon Territory. That was Grandfather's Song. Hope you enjoyed that. Now, Whitehorse residents continue to rally against mineral exploration in the city's Copper Belt. They held a community information session in the Mary Lake neighborhood Wednesday night. Vancouver-based Gladiator Metals wants to expand its drilling program. Standing in the way, though, is the city's top land use plan. Under the official community plan, the three sites the community is eyeing are designated as green space. If the company is to search for copper in these tracts, council would need to modify and revise the plan. That's what City Council is now considering. Here's the CBC's Gabrielle Planka speaking with Sandy Johnston, a Mary Lake resident.
1: The impact is that I guess ultimately it will see a loss of green space, potential loss of green space throughout the city, but especially in this area. Green space that we've been stewards of for a number of years, over 35 years. It's green space that has evolved in terms of its classification and interest over that time period. Classification of green space has evolved since 2000 and maybe earlier. The classification which had this area as part of a proposed regional park within the city of Whitehorse. It was part of the proposed park plan that was adopted by council back in 2014. The concept of that and the concept of all the status of the green space and environmentally sensitive areas is a holdover from previous OCPs and further assured in the 2040 official community plan.
2: And we are gathered here, and there are some, and I'll describe for radio listeners who maybe can't see what we're seeing. We have some posters set up. We have some information set up. What are you hoping that people in the neighborhood take from this tonight? What are you hoping to communicate?
1: Just to make people aware that this process is going on. It's in the middle of summer. It's really hard to get people together for a meeting, let alone get people together to try and understand what's being proposed. It's lost in a lot of intricacies within the proposal. You're seeing new definitions proposed to go into the OCP that would disqualify areas from being categorized as green space. We see new activities being proposed for future planning areas, of which there are a number in Whitehorse, that would allow limited mining exploration. So I think it has major consequences across Whitehorse, and it certainly sets a precedence for how green spaces would be viewed in the future.
2: Right. And as you mentioned that there are a lot of intricacies to this. What is one thing that you hope residents take away, or one important point that you think it's important that folks be aware of?
1: That places that people of recreate in. I mean, the areas that are under question are used year round by residents for all sorts of different activities. The proposed area is close to residents in terms of noises from drilling. We already hear the drills that are all. That are

We're outside the city, and so there's a question of, you know, what that impact will be if it's moved into the city. And the other take home is that the rest of Whitehorse should be aware that the definitions and the redesignations of areas could have serious implications down the road.

0: Whitehorse, Yukon Territory. Thanks again for dropping by here on Trails End. All right, now data shows that Canadians are spending less time with friends than previous generations. Pretty sad, actually. Back in 1986, nearly a half of Canadians said an average day for them included seeing their friends. But according to Statistics Canada, only about a fifth of Canadians could say the same thing in 2022. So Cross-Country Checkup asked, why are adult friendships so hard to make? And have you managed to make connections later in life? Here's what some callers shared with guest host Rebecca Zambergen.
1: I'm 74 years old now. I've been single for many years, since 1994, and have lived alone. It's not so much age, but the being single I found was tricky because when you're in a couple, of course, you get together with couples. And when you're single, you try to find singles, and that's a little more difficult. What I can share with other people who are single over the long term is that you have to take responsibility to reach out to other people. They're not going to call you and say, oh, you know, Bruce is alone this weekend. You know, we should call him and do something social. You have to make it happen. And that's not a burden. That's a responsibility.
2: Well, I understand you credit your daughter for your ability to make friends.
3: I do. So about 16 years ago, she was in, I think, grade 5 at the local public school, and they were in an after 4 drama program. And one of the moms elbowed me and said, hey, wouldn't it be fun for us as adults to be in a play as well as these kids do it as an adult thing? And my daughter looked at me and she goes, do it, do it. So I said yes. And that year we did Mamma Mia, and for 16 years, we've been working with our community theater directors, and a bunch of adults get together, and she made a rule. It was really interesting. The very first year she said, all right, everybody, type A people who will sign up for theater at this age, you're not going to talk about what your jobs are, how many kids you have, what you are. It's just you. You're going to show up and be you for 3 hours a week until it's crunch time to get on the stage. And it was so liberating not to have to talk about work or, you know, kids or whatever, just to be our own individual selves. We got to come together as a group of adults and act like we were in university again.
4: It's funny, out of what was once the lowest point in my life, which was finally admitting that I needed the help of a 12-step program, you know, recovery, there's where you make real relationships, because you are really sharing. You're like, I liken it, you're like a band of brothers. You've been to war, and, you know, only recovering people can connect on such a deeper level.
5: Get a dog. Just get a dog. Even if you don't go to the dog park, you're going to meet the other dog people. Toronto's a very unfriendly place. I used to live there, and I would look around at my parties, and I would realize that a third of the people there were people I'd met through my dog.
0: 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And right now, you can join that conversation happening this coming Sunday on Checkup. Topic one, have you had a close encounter with wildlife? 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And Checkup airs every Sunday starting at 4 p.m. Eastern on CBC Radio 1. And yeah, friendships, they're important. But I like that question about the encounter with the wildlife. We were in Whitehorse, Yukon this spring at the Wildlife Refuge and had a moose actually licked the top of my head. It's so cool. But yeah, if you're tuned in and you're over at the Wildlife Refuge, thanks for the people that gave us a little tour over there. All right, now the eclipse yesterday drew thousands of visitors to Iceland to witness an extremely rare occurrence, the country's first solar eclipse since 1954. Holy, that's a long time. Now, one family prepared for 14 years to host people from around the world to witness this once-in-a-lifetime experience. Reporter Saroja Coelho spoke to an owner of the hotel and campground, Berna Mule Alatoter, just as the eclipse was about to happen. Have a listen.
6: Birna, we're reaching you just moments before the totality is set to take place.
2: Can you believe that this day is finally

0: finally here?
1: No, I can't believe it. It's amazing. I wish you were here and see all the people, everything. It's fantastic.
0: I'd love to hear more about what's right in front of you right now. What are you seeing?
1: If I look around to the beach, to the mountains, there is people everywhere, everywhere. But we've been having very good weather last days and today. But exactly now, a cloud came in front of it. So we are a little bit disappointed. But still, we have a few minutes to blow it away. It's warm and it's not raining, but it's just now getting more and more cloudy.
0: And how many people are there? You said you can see them everywhere, from the beach to the mountains. How many would you say are there with you?
1: I think could be 1,000, 1,500. We are not quite sure. We took a picture from a drone, and later on we will try to count them and see how many people.
0: What does it compare to this time last year?
1: It's totally different. It's nothing alike. Most of the time on the campground, we have, if it's a very good day, we have maybe 100 people. But now, I don't know.
0: How do you organize so many people on that campground?
1: Usually we have half a hectare camping ground, but now it's about 9 hectares because we were farmers before, so we have a lot of fields. And we just cut the grass and built, my husband built a lot of toilets. Yes.
0: Birna, have you had a single moment to sit down since you woke up this morning?
1: No, and I don't need to because we need to take care of we have a large group of rescue team, ambulance, doctors, police. So we try to take care of them, feed them, and also the guests. We sit down at the end of September.
0: How long have you been preparing for this total solar eclipse?
1: We knew about it like 14 years ago, but we just started to think a little bit last winter, and then we started to prepare in April or something.
0: So lots and lots of work through this.
1: It's getting darker and darker.
0: It is right now? Yes, describe to me what you're seeing, Birna. I'd love to try and imagine myself there with you.
1: No, I'm sorry. Tell me what this. It's getting darker. There is a tiny hole. Yeah, they want me to shut up. I need to go somewhere else. It's getting darker and darker, and there is a little hole, and I'm talking too loud because everybody's hissing at me. Oh, my gosh, it's getting darker. Oh, my gosh. Oh, my gosh. Oh. Oh. It's getting quick now. It's like we have wolves around. I'm walking a lot when I talk. I wish you could see it. Oh, my gosh. People are screaming. Oh, I forgot to turn off the light on the hotel. I'm going to see if I can turn off the lights because it's the lights on the hotel are ruined everything.
0: Is the darkness like the middle of the night or is it different from when the sun goes down?
1: I turned off the light, but it's not totally dark, but it's getting darker and darker. Can you hear the screaming?
0: No. No. I think the phone won't pick it up, but I'm so glad you're telling me about it. I'm loving all of the description of what you're seeing and feeling and hearing.
1: This is, and the colors over the sea is like the evening sun. Now it's getting lighter and lighter.
0: I can hear people talking around you. What are they saying?
1: Everybody's just stoned. They are like, and now it's getting brighter and brighter. This was amazing.
0: How do you feel right now, Birna?
1: I feel happy because what we organized is doing well. Me and my husband, we've never been organizing anything like that before. And to

0: have all these people and everything is doing so fine, except last night, because everybody needs to go to a shower and we run out of water.
1: Oh, no.
0: And that was a little bit stressful, but it's amazing. And people are so happy and everybody here is very, very, very happy.
1: I can't believe we got to experience this with you. You've described it all so beautifully. Did it meet all your expectations? Is it what you imagined?
0: Yes, it did. It did. I thought, though, it would be more dark. I thought it would be totally, totally dark.
1: We're so grateful to be able to spend the time with you. What will you do for the rest of the day?
0: I will start to bake for breakfast.
1: The work continues.
0: I have my family. My kids have all moved away, but they all came. So I'm grateful for my family, for my friends, everybody that helped me make this happen like it did today.
1: Well, thank you so much for letting us experience this magic with you. It's been absolutely amazing. You know, Birna, I have chills just listening to you describe it. I feel like I feel like I saw it myself. Thank you.
0: Thank you so much. Take care.
1: Bye-bye. Thank you.
0: Bye.
2: That was reporter Saroja Coelho from As It Happens speaking to Birna Mayet Artlodurasith. I hope I'm saying that right, yesterday in Iceland. The next eclipse will be, holy smokes, 170 years from now in 2196. Maybe an experience my great-great-grandchildren will be able to witness. All right. Yeah, yesterday was pretty cool. We got to see the partial eclipse here in Yellowknife. And then in the evening here, we had an incredible display of Naka. The northern lights were just dancing away. And then right above it, way above it, actually, you seen the Perseids meteor shower showering down past 12 a.m. It was so cool. Anyways, thanks again for joining us here on Ikilimilo Trails End for your Thursday afternoon. Here's a little bit of Drake for you. This is Road Trip. It's going to take you all the way home. Thanks again for tuning in. We'll chat with you again tomorrow. Masi.

0: Every single tariff, we have to match tariff for tariff. We can't negotiate through weakness. They can't put tariffs on our autos, and we aren't putting tariffs on theirs.
1: Standing firm, the premiers of Ontario and Quebec say they don't want Canada to make concessions unless the United States does the same. This is talks between the two countries in Washington are running out of time. This is Your World Tonight. I'm Colin Butler, also on the program.
2: It's tens and tens and tens of millions of dollars to get a second line up and running. But if the orders are there, we'll

0: Here's your weather forecast from Environment Canada. Whitehorse and Carcross tonight, partly cloudy, low of 11. Tomorrow, sunny and a high of 24. Watson Lake tonight, mainly cloudy with showers, low of 9. Tomorrow, a mix of sun and clouds and a high of 23. For Dawson City, mainly cloudy with showers, a low of 12. Tomorrow, sunny and a high of 23. Teslin, clear tonight, a low of 9. Tomorrow, sunny and a high of 24. For Haines Junction, partly cloudy, low of 7. Tomorrow, mainly sunny and a high of 25. Beaver Creek, partly cloudy, low of 11. Tomorrow, mainly cloudy, high of 24. Tonight in CarMax, a few clouds tonight, low of 8. Tomorrow, a mix of sun and clouds and a high of 26. Mayo, partly cloudy and showers, low of 11, mainly a mix of sun and clouds tomorrow and a high of 23. Faro and Ross River, cloudy with showers, a risk of thunderstorms, low of 7. Tomorrow, a mix of sun and clouds, a high of 25. And finally, for Old Crow, a few clouds tonight, low of 10. Tomorrow, showers and a high of 20. 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
1: I am an actor, fresh out of theater school with big dreams and an even bigger drug habit. 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
2: Hello, I'm Saroja Coelho, sitting in for Neil Kuksal.
3: Good evening, I'm Talia Schlanger, sitting in for Chris Howden. This is As It Happens.
2: Tonight, getting the party started, Bonnie Critchley ran as an independent against Pierre Poilievre. Now she tells us why she's joined the Progressive Tory Party of Alberta to run as a centrist conservative against the UCP.
3: Waves of sorrow. An overcrowded ferry capsizes in Zimbabwe, killing at least 44 people. A member of the country's parliament tells us how she's consoling family members who lost loved ones in the stormy waters.
2: Stepping up. When the 2023 earthquakes affected millions in Turkey and Syria, Canada responded with temporary visas. With those permits set to expire, we reach a mother walking from Toronto to Ottawa as she pushes for an extension to keep her family in Canada.
3: Starting off on a bad note, Salzburg, Austria is celebrating Mozart's 270th birthday with hundreds of gold mini Mozart statues on display in a public garden. Actually, they were, until most of those statuettes were stolen right off the grass.
2: Old enough to know better. At the ripe old age of 11, Anderson Taylor of the Cambridge Natural History Museum in Illinois is officially the youngest museum curator in the world.
3: And girth mentioning. You've heard of Fat Bear Week, but today an organizer tells us about Fat Marmot Week, a new pre-hibernation competition underway in Colorado. As it happens, the Thursday edition, radio that appreciates a good fat checker.

0: Recovery efforts are continuing today on Zimbabwe's Lake Kariba. On Tuesday, an overcrowded ferry capsized, killing at least 44 people. Survivors say passengers pleaded with the captain of the vessel to turn around after large waves were seen on the lake. Now, lawmakers are demanding an investigation. Mutsa Mrumbedzi is a Zimbabwean member of parliament. We reached her in Kariba.
1: Mutsa, what was it like to meet today with family members who lost loved ones in this disaster?

0: in so far as I know, as of now, they'll be assisted to in burying their relatives and also in providing assistance during the funeral.
1: And what about you, Mutsa? How has this tragedy affected you personally?
0: You know, these are the communities that I work with. This is the community in the province that I was elected in, and I have known

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0: 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In an hour, it's Ideas with Nala Ayed.
8: Julian Napoleon's great-grandparents once farmed on the Soto First Nation Reserve in northeastern BC. Julian moved home to bring the farm and the ideas behind it back to life. Coming up on Ideas.
9: From CBC News, the world this hour, I'm Neil Kumar. There have been 3 weeks of high-level trade talks in Washington, with only radio silence from Canada's negotiating team on how things are going. But the premiers of Canada's two biggest provinces are speaking out, saying they want a fair deal or none at all. Evan Dyer has more.
10: Ontario's Doug Ford was in no mood to compromise.
11: We want a fair deal for Ontario. We want a fair deal for Canadians. And we negotiate through strength, not weakness.
10: Ford showed no inclination to end his boycott of U.S. alcohol for anything less than a zero tariff deal.
11: We protect our auto sector, our steel sector, our agricultural sector, our forestry sector, and our friends in the aluminum sector in Quebec.
10: The premier's resolve appears to have been strengthened by a stream of better-than-expected job numbers over the past 4 months, with Ontario leading the way with 52,000 new hires in July alone. But there is clearly concern that jobs could be lost if the threatened tariffs go ahead on August 19th. Quebec's Christine Frechette said the losses in Quebec would be most severe in the province's regions.
12: We've been there to help them since the beginning, and we will be

0: Here's your weather forecast from Environment Canada. Whitehorse tonight, partly cloudy, low of 11. Tomorrow, sunny and a high of 24. For Dawson City, mainly cloudy with showers, low of 12. Tomorrow, sunny, high of 23. Old Crow, a few clouds tonight, low of 10. Tomorrow, showers and a high of 20. 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
1: Hello again and welcome back. I'm Saroja Coelho.
2: And I'm Talia Schlanger. This is As It Happens, the Thursday edition, part two.
1: Coming up, a long way to go. A Turkish woman and her 12-year-old son are walking from Toronto to Ottawa to send a message to the government. They've been in Canada under a temporary visa program put in place after Turkey's deadly earthquakes in 2023, and they want to stay.
2: Lost ground. Members of the Okanagan Indian Band are mourning the once lush land destroyed in the Bradley Creek wildfire and their irreplaceable family heirlooms.
1: And it's a big week for them. Scientists at a lab in Colorado present Fat Marmot Week, a competition between the bulkiest hibernators. Stay tuned.
2: Three years ago, after deadly earthquakes upended lives across Turkey and Syria, the Canadian government offered some

Ships, whose work appears in British Vogue, The Guardian, and Elle. They joined us from London. Lux Alptrom is the author of Faking It, The Lies Women Tell About Sex and the Truths They Reveal. She joined us from New York. I'm Amil Niazi, sitting in for El Amin Abdel Mahmoud. This is Commotion. This week, Mark Zuckerberg dropped

0: That was Bullet in the Chamber from White Horse. It's off their latest album called All I Want Is All of It. I understand this was the first song that you all recorded in the old farmhouse. And I read somewhere that you wanted to channel, like I said, something that, something of a beloved band in this song. So tell me a little bit about that, Luke.
1: Well, when Melissa pointed out, let's make a record that, she said, let's make a record that sounds like this place looks. The first thing we thought about was music from Big Pink.
0: Of

0: touch on like how difficult this path can be, and you know, the uncertainties of being an artist. There's no retirement plan. We don't know what tomorrow is going to bring. But ultimately, it's been such an incredible gift for us.
1: Yeah. Perfect. Thank you guys so much. And congrats again on all of the things. Enjoy the rest of the tour. Thank you so much, Luke and Melissa, for taking the time today. It's been a lot of fun.
2: You're welcome.
0: Our pleasure. Thank you.
2: Thank you.

0: we've got just enough time for our segment, Add It to the Queue. We've got another letter submitted by a listener, and they've got a musician from their community they want you to know about. And here to read and play you the song, she's coming from the other side of the glass, folks. It's our director, Glory. Hey, Glory.
1: Hello. Oh, 20 feet.
0: Yeah, I know. It's nice.
1: It's a lot of walking, but
0: welcome to my side of the glass.
1: Thank you. It's colder over here than behind the glass, but that's all right. Okay, we've got a new letter today.
0: Yes.
1: This one comes from Joan Wood. And actually, maybe before I say it, I don't know if you saw, but we have been getting the people who have been featuring on the show. Sometimes they will either write us back or, you know, post something online. And the last one we did, Eric Bleach, he sent this lovely note. And was so happy that Peter Smith, who submitted him, had done that. And it was really beautiful. So glad that this is, you know, reaching.

0: who mobilized her digital soldiers with royal decrees, here is episode 2.
1: It's January 2022, the height of the so-called Freedom Convoy. Thousands of people have traveled to Ottawa to protest against Canada's pandemic rules and vaccine mandates. The capital's been overrun by cars, trucks,

0: Here's your weather forecast from Environment Canada. Watson Lake tonight, mainly cloudy with showers, low of 9. Tomorrow, a mix of sun and clouds and a high of 23. For Haines Junction, partly cloudy, low of 7. Tomorrow, mainly sunny and a high of 25. Faro, mainly cloudy with showers, a low of 7. Tomorrow, a mix of sun and clouds, high of 25. 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

including music from Robbie Robertson, Wolf Saga, and the Garifuna Collective coming up, so stay with me. But first is a very fun collab between two artists that both love to channel the magic of bygone eras, lo-fi sound recording techniques, and buzzed-out vintage vibes. I believe this is the first time they've done that together on a record, and the results are just blissful. Here's Toro y Moi and Unknown Mortal Orchestra with The Medium.

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1: The CBC

This is The World. I'm Carolyn Beeler. We are all about books for the rest of today's show, starting with one that has a controversial photo at the heart of the narrative. The image is from 1989 in Beijing's Tiananmen Square. It shows a column of tanks in single file stopped in their tracks because one man stands in their path. 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

0: but most importantly, change in the overall perception of not only Nigeria, but the entire continent of Africa.
1: Meanwhile, TSC Global, a Singapore-based investment firm, partnered in a $4.5 billion joint venture to build the initiative. And then there's the Lagos State Government, providing regulatory backing, state support, and the 100-hectare land allocation in Ekpe. And at the center of all this ambition is the man who first imagined Kebulania, Linus Idausa, CEO of the company Del York International, the driving force behind this tremendously ambitious idea for Africa's first film city, right here on the edge of Lagos. It's early 2026 and I'm meeting Linus for the first time. Linus spent years working at the sharp end of Nigeria's media and advertising industries. It was with the US firm CNN International, where he helped Nigerian companies advertise on the network and in the process produced the commercials and short films that went with them.
2: I'm an accidental creative. It pretty much started from a kind of love relationship that I had with CNN. We kind of saw a gap very clearly as to how authentic African stories could be told and the representations made by corporates on the platform. I saw firsthand the genius that lies within Nigeria's creative industry. Young talents who could produce themes that would blow your mind. So that initiated our first partnership with the New York Film Academy, having trained over 30,000 young creative individuals from music to film production to cinematography, woodwork, architecture, and all of that. This was one of the foundational stages for what set out for us to start our capacity building company for the creative industries.
1: But I wanted to understand the deeper spark. What made Linus believe a project on the scale of a new film city was even possible?
2: In Nigeria and across Africa, we have some of the most powerful, genius talents you'll find anywhere in the world. But I believe what was lacking was a system, a structure, and also an infrastructure. I remember a major event that was a very defining moment for me. We had just finished a program that was designed for people in the Niger Delta area. And we had gotten ex-militants who wanted to find new ways of thinking their lives going forward. And so we came up with a program to see how we could get them to begin to tell stories using cameras rather than using guns. It speaks to the genius that exists within the young minds we have in country. I went to Abuja, the capital city, and I saw a mammoth crowd. They were all cramped in a stadium, hundreds of thousands of young creative people applying for one job from one government agency. And on the news that evening, about 7 to 8 people died in the stampede. It struck a chord in me that creative, gifted people had to be killed because of that desire to better themselves. That event is what I can trace back to, one of the engines that got me thinking about addressing the biggest challenge that the industry has, which I believe is structure.
1: Of course, even without a film city, Nigeria already shines on the global film stage. It's world famous for Nollywood, a name people recognize as quickly as Hollywood or Bollywood. But fame is one thing, and scale is another. I wanted to understand just how successful Nollywood really is. So I've come to meet Dr. Shuaibu Oseni at his office in the center of Lagos. He heads Nigeria's National Film and Video Censors Board.
3: It's a multi-billion dollar industry that's created employment for a huge number of talents. It has contributed to our GDP. In terms of production, we are the continent's leading production machine. At the Censors Board, we receive about 2,500 films in a year. That's the ones that come through us officially. There are a lot others that are uploaded without coming here because you can upload from

0: industries is both at a people-to-people level, but we also believe that it's a catalyst to increase investment from U.S. companies and organizations.
1: So what will the Film City mean in practice? What's the vision for this structure we keep hearing about?
2: So Kibulania is a creative technology district that is designed specifically to address the latest challenges that we have within the creative industry that captures some of the most brilliant talents from across Africa within the creative and tech industries. They will be trained in our first of its kind creative technology university that we're building. It is also going to house a creative industrial district that would house sound stages, production theaters, workshops, where these talents will be able to produce firsthand within the same location products that will be exported, products that will be consumed domestically as well. It will have a residential township where these creative minds could actually live, work, and play. And on the back of it, a tourism-driven, Africa-themed park that would also celebrate the genius of our culture. We also want a place that these young creatives can live, work, and play and exchange ideas, inspire themselves, live in campuses that have African themes that reminds them of what they have done in the past and what the future could actually look like, to create an opportunity for experimenting different ideas around creative products that could be exported to the world. And so for us, this is more than a business or a project. This is more like a calling.
3: So this is Bisekina.
1: It's April 2026, and I'm sitting in on one of the early project meetings.
4: That aspect of the communication plan has to be more the community. Like I always say to you guys, we don't speak above their heads. From experience, it's important.
1: There's a lot of attention on communication, how the project is explained, how the community hears it, how government interprets it. Clarity and alignment are the constant watchwords.
4: We've had this issue in the past, so when we're explaining, so things don't get lost in translation.
1: And then there's the practical issues of construction, and at this meeting, fencing.
5: Regarding fencing, because we are trying to do a new type of fence, I was able to get that we had gotten quotes.
1: The fencing comes up several times. Quotes, designs, long-term suitability. It's one of the first visible elements of the site, and the team wants to get it right.
5: We'll make a decision on what type of fence we want to use. That could take about less than a week, right?
1: Sitting here, you get a sense of how many moving parts there are at this stage.
5: We are following up as much as we can, really.
1: This isn't a neat linear build. The plan for Kibulania keeps shifting, and running through it all is one man trying to hold the finance, the politics, and the creative ambition in his head at the same time.
2: I often joke with myself that I'm a hydra-headed monster. I have my hands in a number of things on a daily basis. My day starts out with, of course, giving thanks to God for being alive and giving us this vision, talking with my team whenever I get the chance to do that, finding out where things are, increasing confidence in the project where it needs to be, because when you're doing projects like this, every setback can be a forum for doubt.
1: Can you describe a recent day that captures the reality, the pressure, the pace, the problem solving?
2: You get, for example, to spend thousands of dollars to hire some of the best hands and minds to build a project. And then you come to terms with the fact that they might not be built out for it. They might not understand the nuances of taking a vision and taking ownership of a vision. And you'd have to deal with issues of canceled flights when you have meetings with potential investors in the Middle East or in the US. We're still very much in the phase where a lot of thinking, a lot of learning is needed. Discipline, focus is needed.
1: What unexpected skills or instincts have you had to develop

0: along the way.
1: Patience, patience, patience, patience, patience. To also be able to understand people's perception around projects like this, because there have been several projects that have been tried like this before now, and you find people

0: proprioceptive neuromuscular facilitation. So a PNF is, imagine you do a straight leg raise, and then the resistance, the isometric exercise, is not contracting your hamstrings, but your quadriceps. So you're trying to actually stretch the leg even more against resistance.
1: My quads are hurting even thinking about doing this exercise.
0: I was doing it as I was talking, and I'm like, oh my God, okay, can I talk and do this at the same time?
1: Okay, this sounds like

That was part of our documentary about how Canadian politicians of all stripes dramatically changed how they talk about immigration in recent years. If you want to listen to the full episodes, you can find Front Burner wherever you get your podcasts or on YouTube. I'm Jamie Poisson. Thanks so much for listening.

Canada's doctors. They say severe injuries, many involving young people, are on the rise. The culprit? E-scooters, which have become increasingly common across Canada. These modern scooters can reach above 40 kilometers an hour, and despite bans in many cities, are popular with teenagers. Dr. Daniel Rosenfield of the Canadian Pediatric Society says e-scooter injuries involving brain injuries and even death are rising exponentially.

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Here's a look at your weather forecast for this Friday. Whitehorse today, mainly sunny and a high of 24. Tonight, a few clouds and a low of 13. Saturday, mainly sunny, high of 24. Watson Lake, a mix of sun and cloud today, 30% chance of showers this afternoon and risk of thunderstorms, high of 23. Tonight, partly cloudy and a low of 10. Saturday, mainly sunny and a high of 23. Teslin and Atlin today, mainly sunny, high of 24. Tonight, a few clouds and a low of 10. Saturday, sunny and a high of 24. Haines Junction, mainly sunny today, high of 25. Tonight, a few clouds and a low of 9. Saturday, a mix of sun and cloud and a high of 23. Rokelani Lake today, a mix of sun and cloud, high of 24. Tonight, partly cloudy and a low of 12. And Saturday, mainly sunny and a high of 23. For Pelly and Carmacks today, a mix of sun and cloud, high of 26. Tonight, partly cloudy and a low of 11. And Saturday, 60% chance of showers in the morning and the afternoon. Risk of thunder shower in the afternoon and a high of 22. For Faro and Ross River today, a mix of sun and cloud, high of 25. Tonight, partly cloudy at a low of 10. And for Saturday, mainly cloudy and high of 22. For Beaver Creek today, mainly cloudy, high of 24. Tonight, cloudy, becoming partly cloudy near midnight and a low of 12. Saturday, a mix of sun and cloud with a high of 23. For Mayo today, a mix of sun and cloud, high of 23. Tonight, mainly cloudy and a low of 11. And for Saturday, 60% chance of showers and a high of 19. Dawson City today, a mix of sun and cloud, high of 23. Tonight, mainly cloudy and a low of 12. And Saturday, a mix of sun and cloud and a high of 24. Old Crow today, increasingly cloudy, high of 20.

Tonight, mainly cloudy and a low of 8. And for Saturday, sunny and a high of 23. Along the Dempster Highway today, a mix of sun and cloud. 60% chance of showers over southern sections this afternoon, high of 19. Tonight, mainly cloudy, clearing around midnight, and a low of 11. And for Saturday, mainly sunny and a high of 20. That's a look at your weather. World Report is up next. Then it's Yukon Morning with Ellen Jones.

0: This is Yukon Morning on Friday, August the 14th. Good morning. I'm Ellen Jones. The Yukon Conservation Society is trying to bring guerrilla social movement to the Yukon. We'll look closely at that next hour. The Kwinlan Dunn First Nation hosted a salmon giveaway this week. We'll hear more about what the salmon means to the community. And the Taliban seized power in Afghanistan 5 years ago. It banned women and girls from education and most activities in public. We'll speak with a human rights worker who knows the situation well. Minutes after 6 o'clock, and Talar Stockton is here with our local news headlines. Good morning, Talar.
1: Good morning, Ellen. So the South Klondike Highway has partially reopened. It's closed overnight, but during the day it's now open to alternating single lane traffic. That's after the highway was closed because of landslides earlier this week. And we will have a preview for folks of the Kino City Music Festival, which begins today. So we'll have those for you in 19 minutes' time. But first, Ross Sprague, will you tell us about what we can expect for the weather for the long weekend?
2: Yeah, long weekend, Talar. Yeah, so I would say it looks like a good weekend weather-wise. Sunny. We might see a bit of rain on Monday, but Saturday and Sunday look great. Also looking great is today. Mainly sunny in Whitehorse, high of 24. Watson Lake, sun cloud, high of 23 today. For Teslin and Atlin, mainly sunny and a high of 24. Haines Junction, mainly sunny, high of 25. Kalani Lake, sun and cloud, and a high of 24. For Pelly and Carmack, sun and cloud and a high of 26. Fair and Ross River today, sun and cloud, high of 25. For Beaver Creek, mainly cloudy and a high of 24. Mayo, sun and cloud, high of 23. Dawson City, also sun and cloud and a high of 23 today. Old Crow, increasingly cloudy, high of 20. And along the Dempster Highway, we have a chance of showers over the southern sections this afternoon and a high of 19. But other than that, a mix of sun and cloud.
0: All right. In Whitehorse right now, Ross, clear skies, 9 degrees. Watson Lake and Teslin both at 7. Haines Junction and Burwash both 3 degrees. Beaver Creek, 12. Carmack, 5. And Faro, 5. Pelly Ranch, 6 degrees. Dawson with lots of Discovery Day activities planned as usual. Right now, mostly cloudy and 10 degrees. Mayo, mostly cloudy and 10. Old Crow, 6. And Rock River on the northern portion of the Dempster Highway, 12 degrees. Once again, Whitehorse, clear and 9. At 13 minutes after 6 o'clock. Well, it's been 5 years since the Taliban seized power in Afghanistan. Taliban fighters entered the capital, Kabul, on August the 15th, 2021, following the U.S. withdrawal of troops from the country. Since then, women and girls have been systematically excluded from most public activities. They're not allowed to go to school. Women and girls must also be accompanied by a man to go shopping or to see the doctor. Human rights activists are urging Western countries like Canada, which were once involved in the country, not to look away. Shahrazad Akbar is executive director of Rawadari, an Afghan humanitarian human rights organization. She's the former spokesperson of the Afghanistan Independent Human Rights Commission. We've reached her in Oxford, England. Hello, Shahrazad.
3: Hello.
0: So describe the daily lives that women and girls in Afghanistan, you know, are facing today and the rights that they have lost.
3: So women and girls in Afghanistan, their lives are unlike the life of women anywhere

0: on this planet. In Afghanistan, girls as young as 11 cannot go to school, cannot continue pursuing an education because school is only allowed at the primary level. Women cannot work in most sectors. They can't be lawyers, judges, work in in prominent government positions, engineers. They can only become healthcare workers to provide health services for other women, or teachers to teach girls, essentially. Women also have very limited access to the public spaces. So women can't leave their house unaccompanied. They have to be accompanied by a male family member, even if they're seeking urgent medical care, or if they are fleeing abuse, an abusive husband, for instance. And when they are outside, in addition to being accompanied by a man, they have to be dressed in a certain way. They have to be mostly covered, even in this very hot weather now in Afghanistan. Otherwise, the morality police will essentially stop them and punish them, lecture them, sometimes beat them, sometimes detain them. Women can't go. There are no gyms for women. They have been closed. Beauty salons have been closed. And women can't interact on their own with male shopkeepers. So it's a full assault on women's rights and freedoms, on women's humanity, essentially. The Taliban consider women less human than men by virtue of being born a girl.
1: Wow. So given all of that, like, you know, what's the physical and mental health like for Afghan women and girls right now?
0: Since Taliban's takeover, we have seen a worsening mental health crisis for women and girls in Afghanistan. Young girls grapple with anxiety because of the fear that going outside would endanger them. They also grapple with despair and depression because they don't see a future for themselves. Younger and younger girls are being forced into marriages, and that adds to the sense of depression and despair that young women and girls feel. Women who were breadwinners, who are supporting their families, who are proud of the contributions that they were making to the community, to their own family, now grapple with sense of failure, of loss, of grief, in addition to the pressure of, you know, economic dependence or having limited economic means. Even physical health of women is at risk because women, you know, all the sports teams for women were abolished, for instance. Not only that, but, you know, it's not as easy now to go out for a walk. You can't go out for a run as a woman in Afghanistan. And when you want to access medical health, medical services, healthcare services, you face so many obstacles. You can't easily access contraceptives. So if it's even physical health of women has been impacted by this situation. Additionally, Taliban decided that women can't even train to become midwives and doctors. In the context of Afghanistan, it's very hard for a woman to go and, you know, deliver their child with a male physician or a male nurse. So this means that we have stopped the pipeline of educating new midwives and doctors. And already we had a severe crisis of not having enough midwives and healthcare providers, especially in remote areas. And now this will intensify, which can lead to a gradual femicide because women might die during pregnancy and birth because they don't have access to healthcare services. So it's rights and freedoms and aspirations, but also physical and mental health of women that's being endangered.
1: Yeah. And what has the Taliban said about the rationale for these edicts, and how long might they be in place?
0: Well, about the ban on education, on secondary education, they kept saying it's temporary. It has been 5 years now. But we don't see any indication that this will change. Instead, they have opened religious schools for girls that teach a very limited curriculum and their own ideology that essentially teach women to think they are inferior to men and their job is to serve men. Generally, on restrictions on women's rights, they have a very specific ideology. In their view, the best place for women is at home, serving their husbands and their male family members. So they think all is well. You know, we are protecting women from extra pressure. We are protecting women from men by telling them how to dress and by asking them, forcing them to stay home. And it's not a woman's business anyway to become, you know, an engineer or a surgeon or, you know, a politician or have have these rights and have these aspirations. And when the world exerts pressure on them, they say women's rights issues, it's an internal issue, it's a domestic issue. And this is in direct contradiction to Afghanistan's own international commitments.

0: because Afghanistan is a signatory to conventions, to commitments that requires its government to deliver equal rights to men and women.
1: What kind of, you know, dissent or protest or pushback are you seeing from men, but also if they can from women in this situation?
0: Well, men, I mean, initially, for instance, when the universities were close to girls, I think 60 academics, male academics, resigned from their jobs in protest. We have seen male religious scholars speaking up about the particularly access to education and access to medical education for women and girls, and how this is happening everywhere else in the Islamic world. And this is not right that Taliban are depriving women and girls in Afghanistan. But every little act of dissent, even a Facebook post, can lead you in prison. It can mean 10 years in prison for someone who is dissenting. And if you're on the streets protesting, you will be, the Taliban shoot at protesters, they detain them, they hold them, they torture them. They have tried to, there are no independent media to speak of. Independent media inside Afghanistan really have to toe that line. They can't be at all critical and speak about gender equality. Additionally, no parties, no elections, no MPs. So there are no structures that will allow that civil and political dissent to actually make reform, which is why it's so important to have international solidarity, so that the women who are resisting in small ways, in creative ways that they can, that they don't feel completely abandoned and lonely.
1: Yeah. I mean, Canada was directly involved with Afghanistan for many years. So what is Canada doing to help?
0: Well, Canada has sort of, I think Afghanistan is really not a priority. It's not on the agenda for Canada anymore, my sense, because it's doing very little. It could use its, you know, its influence to exert more pressure on the Taliban, but they have limited their role to providing some assistance, some projects in support of media in exile or human rights work in exile, which is important and appreciated, but that's not, you know, proportionate response to this crisis that's happening on the ground. Additionally, 2 years ago, in September 2024, Canada announced a commitment to hold the Taliban accountable for violations of CEDAW, which is the convention that protects women from discrimination. And Afghanistan is a signatory to it. You know, we expected that in 6 months or 9 months, we would see then Canada and the three countries accompanying it take Taliban to the International Court of Justice. That would bring a lot of visibility to the cause of women of Afghanistan. And we could get rulings asking for a reversal of the rules and measures that are currently in place, the restrictions that are in place. 2 years later, we haven't, it has gone quiet. And so this year we have been really determined to actually raise the heat on Canada, Germany, Netherlands, and Australia, the four countries, and ask them, where are you? What happened to this commitment? Are you abandoning this commitment because of short-term interests or because you're distracted? You really have to deliver on this promise.
1: Yeah. When you grew up in Kabul, like, you know, what is it, how is it like for you to watch what's happening in your country for women?
0: It's devastating on so many levels, because I was also, I the first time I became a refugee, this is not my first time, the first time I became a refugee was when Taliban first took power, and I was a very young girl then, I was 10 or 11, and my family moved to Pakistan because they wanted me to continue getting an education, and I got an education, and I went back to my country, and I served my country. There were suicide attacks every day, there was a lot of insecurity, of course, and that was taking a huge toll. But every day I believed I'm building something better for myself and for my children and for my sisters across Afghanistan. Mm-hmm. And that possibility, that dream has been completely taken away from me and all Afghan women and girls. And so watching the situation also, there's a lot of guilt as well, because I don't have to physically deal with those restrictions. I know there are so many more talented, more articulate, more capable women and girls inside Afghanistan who don't get the platforms that I have, who don't get the opportunities that I have, the basic rights that I can enjoy. And so I feel a heavier sense of responsibility.
1: Well, I appreciate you speaking with us and telling us more about this, what's going on here today. Thank you, Shahrzad.
0: Thank you. Thank you for having me, and have a good day and weekend.
1: Shahrzad Akbar is executive director of Rawadari, an Afghan human rights organization. She was the former chairperson of the Afghanistan Independent Human Rights Commission. We reached her today in Oxford, England.

England. It's 24 minutes now after 6 o'clock. Here's a new song from Alberta's Ruth B.

0: That's Best Days, a new single from Ruth B. Reminder today in Whitehorse for some people in Porter Creek, there is a planned power outage. We got the notice from ATCO Electric Yukon. It's affecting people at 1905 to 2011 Centennial Street, odd. 1918 Centennial Units 1 to 12, 2002 Centennial A 1 to 4 and B 1 to 4, as well as Centennial Units 2009 1 to 20. So your power will be off today, this morning, from 10 a.m. until 2 o'clock this afternoon. ATCO says the outage is required to accommodate some new construction on the electrical system. Coming up in the next half hour of our program, another biopic hits the silver screen.
1: If anybody asks, I'm not a writer. I work in a kitchen.
2: Sorry, what is your name?
1: Anthony Bourdain.
0: That's a bit of the trailer for the movie Tony. It takes us back to the summer of 1975 when renowned chef Anthony Bourdain changed the course of his life. Our film critic Rachel Hope will join us in the next half hour to discuss the film. We'll also have a business update from Phil DeMont in the next half hour. And we'll hear more

0: as well from the chair of the legislative committee that reviewed the Auditor General's report on family and children's services. So an update on that situation too. Reminder, you can listen live to our programs on the CBC Listen app. I hope that's the first thing you do when you get up in the morning after turning on your radio, is also checking that app. And you can see what's made news right across the country, right across the world. 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
1: This is the CBC News. Good morning. I'm Talar Stockton. One lane has reopened on the South Klondike Highway. It's open every day from 8 a.m. to 6 p.m. The speed limit has also been reduced. On Tuesday, two rock slides temporarily closed the route from Carcross to the BC border. Theron Findlay is one of the geologists who inspected the site. He says the slides were localized incidents triggered by heavy rainfall. But Findlay says unusual weather can still pose a risk.
2: That stretch of the South Klondike Highway is particularly vulnerable to events like this. Certainly a concern for stretches of highway and really steep topography like that. And so that's one of the reasons why we're spending time documenting it and trying to understand it. And then we can work with other branches of government to try to mitigate these geologic hazards.
1: A spokesperson with the Yukon Highways and Public Works Department says there is currently no timeline for when the highway will fully reopen. In the midst of rising energy prices in the Yukon, some people are taking energy production into their own hands. Katrin Pilkington reports.
3: You can just go pick up a couple of solar panels and an inverter at Canadian Tire and you're off to the races.
4: Sebastian Jones is with the Yukon Conservation Society. He's encouraging people to rig up their own. Plug-in panels offer a cheaper alternative to professionally installed rooftop systems, which can cost tens of thousands of dollars. The catch? They're not allowed in Canada due to concerns about electrical safety and impacts on the electrical grid. Joe Vipond is co-chair of the Calgary Climate Hub, which has led a national plug-in solar advocacy project to change regulations. He says the issues are manageable.
5: This is really about red tape reduction. This is about the freedom to produce energy on your own without having to go through a utility.
4: The Yukon government says installing plug-in solar panels is illegal, but Jones is hoping if enough people adopt the technology in the Yukon, it could force the government to reconsider. That's what happened in Germany, where millions have installed plug-in solar systems amid rising energy prices. Katrin Pilkington, CBC News, Whitehorse.
1: A Kluwani First Nation citizen is calling a necklace-making workshop at the Tuchel-Tal Visitor Center a cultural exchange opportunity. Sharon Kabanak has led multiple programs at the center. Half a dozen participants joined Kabanak to learn to make necklaces and medicine bags using bone-shaped pieces last month. As Victor Elias reports, she says she wants to pass on traditional knowledge.
6: It's just a learning process for being connected to the land.
7: Sharon Kabanak is a member of Kluwani First Nation. She's been leading workshops organized through a partnership between KFN and Parks Canada. Kabanak hopes to give younger people opportunities to learn by watching and doing.
6: Be idle with your life. Life is not all about electronics. But you can also carry on traditions and be happy and proud to acknowledge the people and our ancestors before us.
7: She says much of what she has learned comes from mentors and elders in Alaska, as well as her mother. And now she wants to make sure that knowledge continues long after she's gone. Mary Lou Roy is a master's student from Quebec. Roy studies wildlife in the Yukon and attended the workshop.
8: It's nice to understand better the wildlife that I'm studying afterwards and how everything is connected in our work.
7: Kabanak says she hopes participants continue sharing knowledge associated to their necklaces and medicine bags. Victor Elias, CBC News, just outside Tuchel-Tal Visitor Center, Yukon.
1: And the Kino City Music Festival is back for its 10th year. Blake Bamford is performing there this weekend. Better known as Big Fancy, he explains what makes the festival so special.
9: Well, it's a big bush party and it's free.

0: It's very remote. They always have good bands. Yeah, it's always friendly, and yeah, it's always great to be there in the remote area in the Yukon here, and nice small little town.
1: Bamford and his band are one of 23 performers scheduled to play at the festival. It begins today and ends tomorrow. The schedule of performances can be found on the Keno City Music Festival Facebook page. And that is your CBC News for 6:30. 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
2: Thanks, Talar. Ross, as we head into a long weekend, what can we expect in our weather?
3: Well, we can expect another beautiful day across the territory today, and the weekend looks good. Monday is a bit of an outlier. We might see some rain depending on where you are, in particular the south on Monday. But yeah, today looks great. Mainly sunny in Whitehorse, high of 24. Watson Lake, sun and cloud today and a high of 23. Teslin and Atlin, mainly sunny, high of 24. Haines Junction, mainly sunny and a high of 25. Clawney Lake, and Pelly and Carmack today, a mix of sun and cloud, high of 25. Farron Ross River, also high of 25 today, and a mix of sun and cloud. For Beaver Creek, might be a bit cloudy today, high of 24. Mayo and Dawson City, a mix of sun and cloud, and a high of 23 today. Old Crow, increasingly cloudy, high of 20, and along the Dempster Highway, a mix of sun and cloud, but there's a 60% chance of showers over southern sections, and a high of 19. Ellen?
2: Thanks, Ross. Clear skies in Whitehorse right now, 9 degrees. Watson Lake and Teslin both at 7. Haines Junction and Burwash both 3 degrees. Beaver Creek, 12. Carmack, Pelly Ranch and Farrow all 5 degrees this hour. And Dawson and Mayo both at 10, and mostly cloudy skies for you. Old Crow, 6 degrees. And Rock River, one of the warmer spots, at 12 on the northern portion of the Dempster Highway. Once again, Whitehorse, clear, 9 degrees. And at 24 minutes before 7, Phil DeMont has today's top stories from the CBC Business Desk.
4: Good morning. World oil prices are way down since April. Price of gasoline, not by very much. The question is, why not? The cost of a gallon of gas in the U.S. recently hit an all-time record high for August, $4.07 a gallon. Go back to April 7th of this year. That's when the price for a barrel of oil in North America peaked. Back then, the price at the pump crossed the U.S. $4.14. Since that time, the cost of oil has dropped almost 30%, the cost of gasoline only 2%. Canada tracks roughly the same. Gasoline prices down only 9% since April. But there are a couple of factors explaining the difference. The price of oil is only 50% of the price at the pump. Other factors like refineries and transportation play in as well. Oil does get refined into gasoline, but right now there's a shortage of refining capacity, and that can keep gas prices high. You have to get the refined product to the gas station. Cost of shipping by truck up 30% since last year. And then there's the gas station itself. Operators tend to hike pump prices quickly when the cost of crude rises. The stations want to keep their profit margins intact. But the sticker price for gasoline doesn't come back down to earth as fast when oil prices drop. One reason, operators know people don't really shop around for the cheapest gas price. They tend to go to the regular outlets regardless of what it costs at the pump. And Europe looks to be a bellwether for how climate change can affect your economy. Right now, the continent is enduring record temperatures. That, combined with the economic disruptions from the Iran-U.S. conflict, have tanked the economy in those countries. Europe's been hit by record heat, out-of-control wildfires, and drought conditions that have hammered the agricultural crop output. Romania has declared a state of emergency. That's because the government is shutting down nuclear reactors in that country, not enough water to cool them. France is also having to reduce its nuclear power operations because of a lack of water. In Paris, officials have had to close the Eiffel Tower early some days because of the heat. All told, the heat and the higher costs associated with the Iran-U.S. conflict could cost Europe 1% of its GDP this year. We've seen these problems before. Drought conditions hammered the coca crop a few years back in Africa, and that resulted in higher chocolate prices. Hurricanes over the past few years have hurt Florida's tourism industry. Tourism has held up in Europe this summer, that despite the high heat, but more people looking for cooler countries to go to and cooler regions within those countries. Now, all of Europe's economic woes can't be blamed on worsening weather, but experts say the Iran-U.S. conflict will probably end someday. The hot weather, probably not. And here's a new debate in the robot world. Can they do anything useful? China's Unitree is really good at making robots that look like people and can do cool party tricks. They can knock you down with a kung fu kick, or they can get up from a fall. Other robots can even do backflips. The question is whether they can replace people on an assembly line or even someone who cleans your house anytime soon. The numbers are impressive. Analysts estimate that the market for humanoid robots could hit 4 million units a year by 2035, and China would be leading the way in their production. A big reason

0: for the growth, the falling cost of the bots. It's down about 90% since 2025 and could fall further, but the cost of a robot right now, still $58,000, and having something for them to do is tricky as well. Yuntree is one of China's leading robot companies, and it gets a big chunk of revenue not from the robots, but from touring executives around its facilities. Not exactly the growth model the industry had in mind. That's today's business news. I'm Phil DeMont.
1: Thanks, Phil. Now to the movies. Anthony Bourdain is the latest public figure to have a movie made about him. Canadian director Matt Johnson's new film, Tony, begins its theatrical run this weekend. The movie takes place over one summer when Bourdain decides to transition from Tony, the aspiring writer, into Anthony, the chef in training. Film critic and editor at Exclaim magazine, Rachel Ho, joins us to talk more about it. Good morning, Rachel.
2: Good morning, Ellen.
1: Okay, so we've seen a number of these biographical movies over the past few years. What qualities, I guess, first of all, do you think go into making a good, you know, biopic?
2: First and foremost, we want a strong actor, right? We want someone who can lead us through this story. I do think a lot of time is wasted considering, like, oh, does the actor look like the person that they're going to be playing? Because I think what we really want is an actor who can embody the spirit of that person. That's far more important. Austin Butler, I think, did this really, really well when he was playing Elvis in the biopic from many, many years ago now. Or not many, just 4 years ago. But I think the other aspect, too, for the biopics, probably the most important, but the one that I do believe they get wrong a lot of time is being honest. I mean, you got to be honest about the person that we're talking about. Elton John certainly did this in the Rocket Man film that he came out with. He was very refreshingly open and candid about all of his little antics, all the flaws that he had over his career. The last thing I would say about putting into a biopic, a great biopic, is ignoring the cradle to grave structure that so many of them followed many years ago. When we can focus on just one particular moment in a person's life, I think we have a better understanding of who they are. And I think it just makes for a better film. Like, it's got a nice, tighter start to finish. Springsteen had a movie that came out last year, and it did that. It was just looking at the making of the Nebraska album. That movie fell a little bit flat there, but I do think they had the right idea of how to make a biopic, how to structure it properly.
1: Right. Okay, so let's talk about Tony. How does it rank among the many biopics out there?
2: Very favorably. I'm going to go on and say that I think I'm going to add this to my personal list of favorite biopics that I've seen. It hits all three of those things that I just mentioned. Like, it's got great performances from top to bottom. Dominic Sessa does an incredible job as Bourdain. Leo Waddell, he's a relatively new actor, but when you watch it, you're going to come out going, who was that guy? I need to watch more of him because he steals every scene. And then we have Antonio Banderas, who's always great in everything that he does, and he's no exception in this film. It's also a very honest movie. And like I said, it's the most important thing I think these films need to be. The film, it starts off with a quote from Bourdain's book, Kitchen Confidential. And he describes himself in that book as a spoiled, miserable, narcissistic, self-destructive, thoughtless young lout, badly in need of a good ass kicking. Mm-hmm. And I think the movie builds off of that specific quote, that idea, that perception Bourdain had of himself. And like you mentioned, we have a very focused movie here. It is just looking at the summer of 1975. Bourdain's 19 years old. He went to Provincetown, Massachusetts. He was chasing a girl over there. He's got no money. He's got no place to stay. A local chef kind of extends some kindness to him, says, you can sleep on my hammock, but you're going to have to work in my kitchen in exchange. So at this point, Bourdain doesn't have much of an interest in food in general, much less cooking for others. He wants to be a writer, but he does have a healthy ego on him. And that does make him go, I think I can do more than just wash the dishes here.
3: One roll hard, one catch fries, 2 sets, full.
4: You know I can cook too.
5: Excuse me?
6: Kid says he's a cook, chef.
5: Yeah, wonderful.
4: I'm not a cook. I'm a writer. I said I could cook.
5: Oh, I'm sorry.
2: I think what eventually brought Bourdain into the world of cooking, or what convinced him to join, was that unique camaraderie that kitchens tend to have. You heard that a little bit in the clip there. It's combative, but it's also very team focused. And this is what I think Matt Johnson does so well in the film, is that he brings these very specific experiences and observations that Bourdain had, and he makes them feel really universal. So it's easy to forget when you're watching this film that it's a movie about Anthony Bourdain. It's just a movie about a 19-year-old kid just trying to figure out his life.
1: Right. Yeah. Okay. So Matt Johnson, he's the one who did Nirvana, the band, the show, the movie.

0: be?
1: Mm-hmm.
0: Okay.
1: Absolutely.
0: So how does that compare then to how does this movie compare to some of his other work?
1: On the surface, it does look something like very different for Bourdain. I mean, Tony has its funny moments, but it's not goofy like Nirvana was, or even Blackberry for that matter. But it does explore a lot of themes that I think Johnson returns to often in his career, specifically the theme of like growing pains in men, going from boyhood to manhood. Tony, it looks at this young man. He's at a crossroads right now. Like his life can go in two wildly different directions. But it's also a nice cap on that theme. Like Bourdain is serving as this reminder to everybody, regardless of which path you choose, which road you're going to go down, it is never too late to change course, and don't be so stubborn to not change course when you think you need to. I think Matt Johnson, he describes it really well here in this clip.
2: Anthony Bourdain's magic is that just because you are 40 years old doesn't mean your life can't begin. This is a beautiful message. And I think that even though people aren't willing to admit it, that's what they're attracted to. Because they're like, okay, so if it wasn't too late for Tony, it's not too late for me. It gives you hope.
1: If you are a fan of Matt Johnson's, I think this is a really interesting film to check out because it does, like I said, look at similar ideas that he's visited in the past, but from a very, very different angle this time around.
0: All right. How do you think the film does in reflecting Anthony Bourdain's legacy?
1: Anthony Bourdain, to my estimation, he was a celebrity chef, but he didn't necessarily seek out fame. Like, fame was not his end goal. He was a very curious person, and all of his projects were kind of living out those curiosities. I also don't think he ever wanted to be a role model. I don't think he ever stood there and said, people need to do what I do. His example, if he was going to give people an example, it was figure out what your passion in life is and pursue it to the greatest extent possible. And in that way, I think this film, it is an incredible upholding of his legacy. It's not just a movie about, you know, a punk kid from New York who becomes, you know, one of the most well-known chefs in the world and then also has a terribly tragic ending to his life as well. It's a movie about figuring out how do you fit into this world. And it's understanding that is a never-ending pursuit. And that is entirely Anthony Bourdain's legacy.
0: All right. And where, at this point, can we watch Tony?
1: It is out in limited release in Canada right now. It will be moving to wide later on. I understand that you guys don't have it quite yet, but I have my fingers crossed for you that somewhere down the line that you guys will have access to it, because I do think it's a wonderful film and very much so well worth the watch.
0: Excellent. All right, Rachel, appreciate this. Thank you.
1: No problem at all, Ellen. Take care.
0: And that's our Screen Time columnist, Rachel Ho. She's a film critic and editor at Exclaim magazine. They'll be talking about Tony today in Commotion. Food writer and former line cook Ivy Knight, film critic Barry Hertz, and TV host Michelle Jobin will join guest host Emil Niazi to discuss the director Matt Johnson's latest film. That's on Commotion at 11 o'clock this morning here on CBC Radio. Now, as we mentioned, at the Yukon Theater, Tony isn't here yet, but Paw Patrol is. The Dino movie opens tonight. Spider-Man Brand New Day is here for two more weeks. They still do recommend you get your tickets in advance because that one's pretty popular. Also opening tonight, The Wrong Girls. And then next Saturday, the Film Society is showing The Tragically Hip, a national celebration on the big anniversary.

0: Cajun from their, that's Tragically Hip rather, from their album Phantom Power, and of course Bob Cajun. I did, while I was on holidays, have that Tragically Chip ice cream that the local ice cream maker and dairy from Bob Cajun has been putting out. So it's hard to get.
1: And how was it?
0: It was delicious. It's like cherry and maple and chocolate all worked in there. So there's a lot going on. It's very flavorful. I liked it. But yeah, it's nice.
1: Love that for you.
0: Thank you. Didn't bring any of that in my suitcase.
1: Yeah, I was just going to say, I mean, is there some in the freezer, I hope?
0: Okay, they do sell that brand here in town, so we'll see if it appears here in the Yukon at some point. 7 minutes now before 7 o'clock. The Yukon government's Public Accounts Committee released a report this week on child and family services. It's following up on a scathing report on child welfare issued in March by the Office of the Auditor General. NDP leader Kate White is the chair of the nonpartisan Public Accounts Committee. Midday Cafe host Leonard Linklater spoke with her about what happens next with these recommendations.
2: Public Accounts in the last number of years has worked really hard, that it's just not a one and done, that for this example with these 20 recommendations, we have two different timelines. One is October of this year and then one is March of next year predominantly. And that's because we expect to have responses to these things, understanding that the department saw like this was received in March of this year. The recommendations were accepted by the Department of Health and Social Services. So some of the

These are not a surprise and they're not new. The ones that public accounts has added on, we recognize that there needs to be time to be able to action and implement those. And so we will continue to get follow-up. Honestly, I would expect that there will probably be another public hearing at some point in the future to follow up on where we're at. And I say that because it's really important to know that in 2014, there was a report done on the same department of Yukon Family and Children's Services that actually had very similar recommendations that still hadn't been completed. Mm-hmm. And that is a concern. So it is the job of public.

0: general and the committee seriously and actioning those, because this is how we make sure things and processes are improved. Because ultimately, we don't want the Auditor General to come back in a series of years and say, well, you know, here are the recommendations from 2014, here again, the same similar recommendations in 2026, and here we are 5-10 years later, and they're making the same recommendations. I think this is an opportunity to really give the department and the folks who work within that department the tools and the support that they need to make the changes that they recognize need to happen. The committee really highlighted the importance of making sure not just to talk to current folks within the system, but people who have been removed. So, you know, former foster families, former caregivers, former employees, because it's not enough to say, you know, we're going to audit from right this point forward and go and move forward. It's understanding the mistakes that got us to this point or the shortcomings that got us to this point to make sure that they can be changed. And so, I think the committee really took this process seriously, and it was it wasn't an easy public hearing, because everything we talked about was about children and families. And so that isn't something to just shake off and move on from. And I think, you know, the public accounts did a really good job of centering their recommendations on the needs of children, families, and communities.
1: Yeah, maybe looking at the successes might be another way of going about it, you know?
0: To be frank, I don't think looking at the Auditor General's report really highlights successes within this system. And again, with a different hat, I would have other stories. But for example, you know, the department had never done a workload analysis for social workers. And we have fewer social workers working within Children and Family Services than ever before. So you can't retain or recruit new people if you don't understand what you're asking them to do. So I look forward to the time where we can talk about the successes and the advancements. Again, I know that folks within this department care deeply about the work that they do, and hopefully this is the support that they need to be able to go forward. Making the recommendations and asking for those changes that have been indicated.
2: That's Kate White, leader of the Yukon New Democrats. She also chairs the Legislative Assembly's Standing Committee on Public Accounts. We also spoke yesterday with Annette King, Yukon's child and youth advocate here on Yukon Morning. So you can listen back to that interview on the CBC Listen app if you missed it. And you can read a story. It's up on our website now at cbc.ca/north. Reminder that paving work is starting today at the intersection of Two Mile Hill and Range Road. That's a busy intersection in Whitehorse. So milling and paving for the eastbound lane work will happen today and tomorrow, so during which time access to and from Range Road will be closed south of the intersection. And then so basically from today until Monday, traffic along Two Mile Hill will be reduced to a single lane in the construction zone. There will be no left turns onto Range Road. Detours and temporary bus stop closures will also be happening during construction, and transit users are encouraged to use the TransLock app to see where your bus will be in real time. Also, a temporary pedestrian crossing on Range Road South will be installed to allow for some east-west travel. So definitely some things happening. The city does say that the contractor will take some breaks during the peak morning and afternoon hours to try to alleviate some congestion. But just a heads up, paving and milling happening at Range Road and Two Mile Hill over the next 2 days. So, and then more work happening a little later on. So yeah, lots happening in that intersection, and it's happening locally in our news. Talar Stockton is back with those details. Talar.
3: Hello, Ellen. So the South Klondike Highway has partially reopened. The highway was closed this week after two landslides near the Conrad campground. Now it's going to be open from 8 a.m. to 6 p.m. to single lane alternating traffic at reduced speeds. And the Keno City Music Festival begins today. It's the 10th anniversary of the Free Festival. There are 23 performers this year. And we've been hearing a lot this year about rising energy prices. Now, some folks are trying to take matters into their own hands by using plug-in solar panels. So we'll have that story for folks as well at 7:30.
2: All right. Thanks so much, Talar. Also in the next hour of our program, 100 Kwanlin Dun First Nations walked away with sockeye salmon this week. So we dropped by the Kwanlin Dun First Nation giveaway, and so we'll bring you some of the sounds of that. As well, we'll get an update on the South Klondike Highway. We'll speak with the Yukon Geological Survey, which has been examining the site closely. The road is expected to open during the day.

0: This is Yukon Morning on Friday, August the 14th. Good morning. I'm Ellen Jones. Geologists have been checking into the conditions at the site of the landslides on the South Klondike Highway. We'll find out what they've learned a little later this hour. And we'll also speak with CBC reporter Katrin Pilkington about a call to illegal action in the Yukon, a call to install plug-in solar panels. Also, the Kwanlin Dun First Nation hosted a salmon giveaway this week. We'll hear more about what the fish means to the community. It's 11 minutes after 7, and Talar Stockton is back with our local news headlines. Good morning, Talar.
1: Morning, Ellen. So The Keno City Music Festival's 10th installment is this weekend. The free gathering begins today and ends tomorrow. And we also have a story about exchanging cultural knowledge at Tetchel Dal Visitor Center in Kluane National Park. So we'll have those stories for folks and more at 7:30. But first, Ross, can you give us a heads up on the weather?
2: Happily, Talara. Yeah, so it looks like a great weekend for Discovery Day weekend, and also looks like a great day today. Whitehorse, sunny skies again, and a high of 24. I think that's what it got up to yesterday, or maybe even warmer. Watson Lake, sun and cloud, high of 23. Teslin and Atlin, mainly sunny, and a high of 24. High of 24 also for Kalani Lake. Haines Junction, mainly sunny, high of 25. For Pelly and Carmax, high of 26 and sun and cloud. Fair and Ross River, sun and cloud, high of 25. For Beaver Creek, mainly cloudy and a high of 24. For Mayo and Dawson City today, sun and cloud and a high of 23. Old Crow, increasingly cloudy today and a high of 20. And along the Dempster Highway, we have a mix of sun and cloud, but a chance of showers over southern sections this afternoon and a high of 19.
0: Thanks, Ross. And Whitehorse, it's partly cloudy, it says, and 8 degrees. Watson Lake also at 8. Teslin, 7. And Haines Junction and Burwash, both 3 degrees. Beaver Creek, 12. Carmax and Pelly Ranch, both 5 degrees. Good morning to Faro, 7 degrees your temperature right now. Dawson City, mostly cloudy and 10. Of course, lots of Disco Days events coming up this weekend in Dawson. Mayo, mostly cloudy and 11. Rock River on the Dempster Highway, 11 degrees. And Old Crow this morning. Morning, Van Gwynsey, good morning. 6 degrees for you. Once again, Whitehorse, partly cloudy and 8. We're at 13 minutes now after 7. It's time for sports with Paul McGowan. Good morning, Paul.
3: Good morning, Ellen.
0: So let's start in the pool. Summer McIntosh grabbed a gold yesterday in California.
3: Well, we heard how disappointed she was on Wednesday in that silver medal finish. And so not really a surprise that she would come out strong in yesterday's 400-meter individual medley. She wins gold. She shatters the Pan Pacific Championships record in the process. And then because she's Summer McIntosh, she criticizes her own performance. She's told CBC's Devin Haru that she felt like she could have raced a little bit better. But in case you were worried about Summer being able to stop and appreciate what she's accomplished, she did seem genuinely happy after racing in the 4x200 freestyle relay.
4: I mean, I think I honestly forgot how fun relays are, because it's been a while since Worlds last season. And it was just so much fun, you know, getting out there racing. I'm so proud of these girls, and to get the bronze medal, I mean, I think this is a really big moment for us for sure.
3: As you heard there, bronze for Canada in that 4x200 relay. So two medals for Summer McIntosh on the day, and she is likely not done. She has the 400-meter freestyle today. The Pan Pacific Swimming Championships wrap up tomorrow.
0: All right, let's go to Germany now, where Canada's flag football teams continue their quest for a spot at the Olympics.
3: And mixed results for Canada so far this morning. The men were handed their first loss of the tournament, falling 37-28 to Japan. The Canadian women were also up against Japan, but they win 34-20 to finish perfect in the round robin. Both teams are through to the quarterfinals, and both have benefited from a strong turnout of Canadian fans. You can hear them on the live broadcast when

0: Canada scores. And receiver Carolyn Mulkin-Jobert says the support is a big deal.
1: All our family are behind us. I feel that now, like, they see us go to practice every single day, every single week. We go to training camp, and they come here, they see the result of all our hard work, and it's really important for us to have them. We're proud, they're proud of us. It's amazing. Having a crowd here, it's just, yeah, unmatched.
0: That crowd will hopefully have more to cheer about tomorrow. The quarters and semifinals go on Saturday.
2: All right, well, let's end on baseball. I didn't watch the game. It was too nice outside to sit inside and watch the TV yesterday afternoon, Paul, but I did turn on my phone. It was in the ninth inning, and it wasn't looking good. And so,
0: no.
2: Yeah, they lost yesterday big time.
0: Yeah, the Jays managing just, I think, two hits yesterday. It was not a great game offensively. They get shut out by Boston. But there were plenty of positives this week, including making up ground in the American League wildcard race. They also got another gem of a start yesterday from Max Scherzer, who's been really good since coming back from injury. And he said after yesterday's game that being close in this AL wildcard race has not changed how the team is approaching games.
3: Nothing's changed from our perspective. It changes from the fans' perspective. I get it. I mean, the fans are seeing this. They kind of ride the umbrella coaster more so than we do. You know, we're in here every single day going through our routines, and it's good for us to be this close because the fans now can get into it. And definitely for us being a playoff race like this, it does have everybody charged. But our job's to win no matter what. Whether the standings and all that does not matter for us.
0: Max Scherzer there trying to convince you that he's not excited at the prospect of playoff baseball. If the Jays want to stay in that wild card picture, this coming weekend is a big one. The Yankees are in town for a three-game series. The Jays will start the weekend two games back of a wild card spot.
2: All right, we'll watch and see what happens. Paul, thanks for this. Have a good weekend.
0: Thanks, Ellen. You too.
2: That is Paul McGowan with CBC Sports. Another big day yesterday from the Special Olympics National Games in Medicine Hat. Special Olympics Team UConn added another 7 medals, so for a total of 14 so far. Also, a big weekend sports-wise in Dawson City. The Dawson City Golf Course is underway. The Discovery Days Golf Tournament with teams of 4 taking part in that 18-hole scramble. And the Discovery Days Fastball Tournament also on in Minto Park. And it's starts today and carries on right through the weekend with teams from across the north playing in that annual tournament. Starts at 7 o'clock tonight and runs all day tomorrow and Sunday. So we'll run through some of the other events happening in Dawson for Disco Days. But one of the things on today, every Friday throughout the summer in Dawson, the Summer Concert Series, a free lunchtime music series taking place from 12 until 1. And today, Andrew Laviolette will have a song, hopefully singing this one about the free store.

0: That's Andrew LaViolette, probably singing my theme song.
1: I know, you're a free store finder, that's for sure.
0: Sure. And we've been enjoying your chats, Ross, with people in and out of the Whitehorse Airport. So what do you have for us this morning?
1: Yeah, I've been enjoying them too. Yeah, so Wednesday, you heard my conversation with Yukon musician Matthew Lian and his daughter Amy. And it was then that I met up with another traveler just outside the doors of the airport.
2: Your name is
3: Andrew Rockendale.
2: Thanks, Andrew. Are you coming or going?
3: Coming up to the Whitehorse and then heading up to Dawson.
2: And what's your plan for Dawson?
3: Well, we're doing a little site visit at a gold project.
2: And where are you coming from?
3: Vancouver.
2: Oh, yeah. Is this your first time in the Yukon?
3: No. I plaster mined up here in the 1990s, and we have a gold project, so I've been working up here for about 3 years.
2: And do you still have your plaster mine?
3: No. That was back in the 90s, no.
2: And what was plaster mining like in the 90s?
3: Well, probably not much different than it is now. A lot of them are family-run operations, small, right? You make your gold, you know, for a short window of the year and go spend all your money.
2: And do you remember what the price of gold was then?
3: Yes, I do. So it was 1990. The Gulf War was on. I think it was about $280 an ounce.
2: And remind me what it is now.
3: $4,400 an ounce.
2: Do you wish you still had your plaster mine?
3: No.
2: What do you think it is about gold? Like, why do you think gold's so expensive now?
3: Well, I think, you know, partly it's a stabilizer against the economy, but also demand, you know, stockpiling it against currency.
2: And do you like the look of it?
3: Oh, I don't care.
2: You don't care?
3: That's my bank account.
2: You just see dollar signs. You don't see you don't wear the gold bracelets and the gold earrings?
3: No.
2: Yeah. And where was your plaster mine?
3: Near Mayo. So probably about 4 or 5 hours from here.
2: And what was it like traveling on those roads back then?
3: Oh, it was fine. They're very well maintained. Yeah. Brought my mountain bike. Did lots of mountain biking. That was good fun.
2: And on this trip, are you going to have some time for some fun?
3: No. It'll be business, into camp, you know, working with our technical team. So pretty busy.
2: Great. Well, I'll let you get to it. Thanks for your time, Andrew.
3: Yeah, nice to meet you, Ross.
0: That's Andrew Rockendale speaking with Ross at the Eric Nielsen International Airport. 24 and a half minutes now after 7. Well, fishing for Chinook salmon along the Yukon River may be banned, but that didn't stop the Kwanlundun First Nation from giving out sockeye salmon to its citizens. Dozens of cars lined up in the McIntyre neighborhood for the salmon giveaway. Kwanlundun Chief

0: Sean Smith, says they handed out at least 100 fish. Salmon holds a long-standing significance to the First Nation, and CBC's Alexa Mackay dropped by to learn more.
1: So my name is Serena Sydney, and I'm here to pick up some salmon from my First Nation.
2: Why are you getting salmon today?
1: Well, lately, I believe in not harvesting our salmon because of the low numbers of salmon that are going through the Yukon River right now, and this is just another great alternative so that I can continue eating my traditional food.
2: And what does your traditional food, I guess, mean to you?
1: It means a whole lot. Like, I've grown up with it. My dad, Ray, he always went hunting and fishing throughout my whole life, and it just feels like home. It just, like, takes me back to a point of my ancestors going back like thousands upon thousands of years, and just feeling that kind of connection with them.
2: With the salmon that you're getting today, what are you planning on doing with it?
1: I'm planning on making my sister Charlie cook for me.
2: What are you planning on making your sister Charlie cook for you with the salmon?
1: So hopefully some fresh dill and lemon.
3: Yeah, hello, my name is Emma Hoogland, and I'm the Fish and Wildlife Coordinator with Kwinlandan First Nation, and I'm here helping out for our salmon giveaway, bagging sockeye salmon from the Taku River.
2: I'm looking at them now. They are huge, bigger than I expected. Yeah. What kind of work goes into this, bagging it and keeping it cool?
3: Yeah, so the people who we order the salmon from do most of the work, and then they bring them in giant coolers here full of ice, and then once they're here, everyone puts in the work to set up the whole system for people to drive through, people to walk through, make sure people are fed and we have water, and then we bag the fish, tie the fish, put them in coolers while somebody's taking names to check them off the list, and somebody's handing out salmon. A lot of work goes into it.
2: How many fish have you bagged and given out so far?
3: Oh my gosh, I'm not even sure.
2: Lose track after a while.
3: Yeah, it's definitely like, I want to say like 300-400 already.
2: Oh wow.
3: Yeah, we're working on the last bin, and there's probably another 100 in here, so.
4: Sean Smith Uye. So I share my traditional measure in Asichia. My English name is Sean. I'm the chief of Kwinlandan First Nation. We're giving out salmon, and we're giving out fresh potatoes from our agriculture project. In the language of our people, you say Shakat. And so Shakat means basically harvest time. And so this is when, you know, the land really produces a lot of amazing things in terms of growing and nutrients and life cycles, and then water that we have flowing through our lands is that's what feeds it. And so that time of harvest is right now, and for our people for thousands of years, it's always important to have that harvest, and also this opportunity in terms of now with regard to how we do things now and how we're looking at those conservation measures, and we're looking at our existing salmon populations within the lakes and rivers, or rivers and streams within Yukon here, is that we need to ensure that we give them a chance, and we find a way to find sustainability within our things. And so buying salmon from Taku River Tlingit, as far as their sockeye commercial operation, which is important, and how we can utilize that to provide fish an opportunity for our citizens.
2: And talk about opportunity, sustainability, the culture importance of this. I'm seeing so many cars rolling through, at least a dozen since I've been here. How many people have you served salmon to so far?
4: I believe it's close to 100.
2: Wow.
4: Yeah, 100 citizens.
2: That's a lot.
4: And that's the thing. It's like one fish per citizen, but sometimes, you know, some cars and citizens are picking up fish for their family members.
2: Mm-hmm. What kind of, I guess, reaction have you gotten from the people who are picking up salmon so far?
4: Very, very happy and appreciative. And, of course, those things around gratitude, to be given, you know, like, you know, the

0: beautiful fish or the sockeye salmon is really, it's really a gift. It's a gift of nature, but it's also a gift of our culture. That power steering on the Ford is a sign, eh?
1: Some squeaky vehicles at the Kwinlan Dun First Nation Salmon Giveaway, as well as some of the citizens and, of course, the chief of the Kwinlan Dun First Nation, Sean Smith, speaking with CBC's Alexa Mackay. You're listening to Yukon Morning. It's 7:30.
2: This is the CBC News. Good morning. I'm Talar Stockton. The South Klondike Highway has partially reopened. One-lane traffic will be allowed through from 8 a.m. to 6 p.m. daily, but crews are still working to remove debris from two landslides that blocked the road this week. Marissa Mayer reports.
3: Flaggers will be on the roadway and reduced speed limits will be in effect. Bailey Morton is with Yukon Highways and Public Works. He says drivers should check the Yukon 511 site before traveling.
4: There may be slope stability issues that pop up, or, you know, if the weather turns, it may require crews to shut the road on short notice.
3: Morton says the decision to open came after geologists assessed the slope stability as safe. Theron Finley was a geologist on site. He says they found this was a localized event because of heavy rainfall on Dale Peak. He says the good news? This slide cleared some of the accumulated loose material, which could make the area safer in the long term. But unusual weather events still pose a threat.
5: It's certainly a concern for stretches of highway and really steep topography like that.
3: Finley says his team is documenting this slide to better understand it and is working with other branches of the government to mitigate future risks. The government says there's no timeline yet for when the highway will fully reopen. Marissa Mayer, CBC News, Whitehorse.
2: The Yukon Conservation Society is encouraging people to use plug-in solar panels. Connecting solar arrays to the grid is illegal in the territory. The government says this is because of concerns over electricity safety and impacts on the grid. Sebastian Jones is with the Conservation Society. He says the so-called guerrilla solar movement in Germany has led to that country to reverse a similar ban.
6: If enough people start doing this, then the powers that be, the Yukon government and Yukon Energy, are just going to have to sit up and take notice, and they're going to have to actually drag themselves into the 21st century and accommodate multiple distributed sources of energy on the Yukon grid.
2: The Yukon government has advised the public to not purchase or use uncertified electrical equipment. A Kluane First Nation citizen says she's helping to share her culture through public workshops. Sharon Kabanak has led multiple programs at the Tuchel-Tull Visitor Center. She recently headed a necklace and medicine bag making workshop. Kabanak says she hopes to pass down traditional knowledge to a younger generation. Katerina Welsh is an interpretation coordinator with Parks Canada. She says Kabanak has taught her a lot.
7: Struggle with beading, I must admit, and it has been a big learning curve. And I went to a sewing retreat in Burwash this spring, and Sharon was so welcoming and helpful the whole time, showing me the ropes and how to do it. And now I feel way more comfortable coming to these workshops and trying it out.
2: Kabanak is set to host another workshop at the visitor center this morning. She says she plans to showcase Indigenous art. The Keno City Music Festival is back for its 10th year. 23 performers are scheduled to play this weekend. TJ Deer spoke with some of them to see how they're feeling.
8: This is your town.
9: That's Your Town by Alex Hodgins. It's one of the four songs on his debut EP with the same title. People at this year's Keno City Music Festival will likely hear Hodgins perform the song this weekend. He and his band, The Screen Doors, will be making their debut.
10: Been up to that fest a few times, and I've never actually played it, so looking forward to the opportunity.
9: Spencer Jordan Burgess, better known as Spencer Joe, is playing for the second year in a row. The Calgary-based singer says the festival's grassroots environment is what makes it special.
11: I couldn't believe that something like that existed in our capitalist society.
9: The festival is returning for its 10th year. Keno resident Amber Smith says the town's aura is what draws people to come.
12: It's, you know, a place steeped in history, and it's a scrappy little town that

0: just keeps continuing on despite, you know, a lot of challenges that it's had historically and recently.
1: The festival gets underway today and wraps up tomorrow. TJ Deer, CBC News, Whitehorse.
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3: All right. Thanks so much, Talar and Ross. Our weather forecast as we go into the long weekend. I do want to mention we do have the Disco Days, Discovery Days, I should say, events happening in Dawson City. The schedule is out. There is the parade and bike rodeo happening on Saturday, followed by live music, games, a barbecue, that kind of thing in the Victory Garden in Dawson. So you're encouraged to join in or watch from the boardwalks. There is a street closure in Dawson on Saturday afternoon from 12 until 3 on 5th Avenue between Church and Front Street to make way for the parade. And if you're looking for all the details, the Klondike Visitors Association schedule is linked onto their Facebook page, but also at dawsoncity.ca. And of course, the annual horticultural exhibition is on, Ross. So for all those Dawson green thumbs getting their large and beautiful veggies in on display, of course, there'll be quilting and beading and photography there too. So you get your entries in, you bring them to the tent on Front Street by the Artist Market. The drop-off is between 8:30 on Saturday morning and 11. So, yeah, lots going on in Dawson this weekend. And weather-wise, what can we expect?
4: Weather-wise, yeah. So, Dawson, I was just looking at the Dawson, is your the Dawson forecast, Dawson City forecast. And Saturday looks nice, might have like a slight chance of showers. Sunday might be a bit cloudy. But, yeah, for Discovery Day on Monday, cloudy, maybe 30% chance of shower. So not too bad. And Mayo, for those at the Kino City Music Festival, Sunday looks beautiful. Sunny, high of 24. Tomorrow might see a little bit of rain, but otherwise nice. So, yeah. And Whitehorse today, another beautiful day. Mainly sunny, high of 24. Watson Lake, sun and cloud at a high of 23. Teslin and Atlin, mainly sunny and a high of 24 today. Haines Junction, mainly sunny, high of 25. Kewaunee Lake, about the same, getting up to a high of 24, sun and cloud. Pelly and Carmack, sun and cloud, high of 26. For Fair and Ross River, sun and cloud with a high of 25. For Old Crow today, increasingly cloudy, high of 20. And along the Dempster Highway, we have sun and cloud, but a chance of showers over southern sections and a high of 19.
3: All right. Thanks, Ross. Whitehorse and Watson Lake, both 8 degrees. Teslin at 7. Haines Junction and Burwash, both 3. Beaver Creek, 12 right now. Carmax and Pelly Ranch, both 5. Faro, 7 for you. Dawson City, mostly cloudy and 10. Mayo, mostly cloudy and 11. Rock River on the Dempster Highway, also 11. And Old Crow this hour, 6 degrees. Once again, Whitehorse, partly cloudy, 8 degrees. We're coming up to 22 minutes now before 8 o'clock. Well, the Yukon Conservation Society, as you heard in the local news, has been encouraging civil disobedience on social media in the name of renewable energy. The society is suggesting Yukoners install plug-in solar panels. The technology is not certified for use in Canada, and the Yukon government told us that plug-in solar panels, using them would be illegal. CBC's Katrin Pilkington has been looking into this and joins us now. Good morning, Katrin.
5: Good morning, Ellen.
3: So tell us more about this call to action from the Yukon Conservation Society.
5: Well, the Facebook post in question reads, "Notoriously, Yukon has joined Alberta in forbidding anyone new from connecting solar arrays to the grid. However, millions of people in Germany and now in multiple U.S. states are connecting a couple of panels to their residences and plugging them directly into a household outlet, regardless of what the utility says. So many people did this in Germany that they had to make it legal, and Germans can now buy solar kits from IKEA for 36 cents a watt. Perhaps if enough people did it in the Yukon, something similar would happen. I reached out to Sebastian Jones with the Yukon Conservation Society, and he said the deeper issue here is frustration with the pause on microgeneration. That pause began in 2023.
6: Yukon Energy, for example, will happily tell you every time a cloud passes over the sun, photovoltaic generation drops quickly, and it gives them kittens trying to accommodate this constantly changing amount of electricity coming onto the grid. And in small amounts, they had no problem with it. But once it reached a certain threshold, it started to really affect how the grid operated. And so they asked the government to pause the program while they got their act together to modernize the grid. I'm not aware that Yukon Energy has done anything to modernize the grid so that it can accommodate these things.
5: Jones sees plug-in solar as a workaround.

0: It's not technically illegal to do this. I wouldn't advocate people to go out and risk being arrested and filling up Whitehorse Correctional Center with thousands of Yukon homeowners who had the temerity to put solar panels on their houses. That's not what I'm after doing at all. What I would like to see, though, is the pressure build from the ground up to make this kind of change, because it's not going to happen from the top. We've waited years to see it happen from the top down, and it's not happening.
1: I reached out to Yukon Energy to see what they thought of this and was told they don't have a position, as these types of panels are not permitted in the Yukon. I reached out to the Yukon government and it said installing electrical equipment that has not been certified is illegal and the public is advised not to use them.
2: Okay, so tell us more about plug-in solar. Like, how is it different from regular solar panels?
1: Well, a typical residential solar panel system is usually mounted on a rooftop, often an engineer is involved, and they can produce a significant amount of power. These systems are also a significant investment. They can cost over $30,000. A plug-in system is less effective, but costs under $1,000 and can be mounted on a balcony and immediately start helping to lower power bills. So they're renter-friendly. And this may seem like a small detail, but it's actually a big selling point. Renters tend to experience the cost of living crisis more acutely, and I don't think it's a coincidence that this took off in Germany first, where the majority of the population rents.
2: And so why aren't they allowed in Canada?
1: Critics and the Yukon government say there are public safety risks like an electrical fire or shocks. Home plugs are basically designed to put out energy, not receive energy, which could lead to all kinds of issues. Say an electrician comes to do work on a building and shuts off the power without realizing there's still electricity moving through the system from solar panels. Proponents say these issues can be dealt with by installing a dedicated circuit. Then there's also the issue of the power fluctuation associated with renewables like wind and solar, causing issues with the grid. I spoke with John Maison, a retired senior engineer at Yukon Energy, to learn more about this. While he was skeptical about plug-in solar for the same home wiring issues I just mentioned, he did say a battery could help absorb excess energy or counterbalance the fluctuations that come with solar power. And as of this past April, Yukon Energy said the Whitehorse battery project is in its final stages. Here's John.
3: It's now 4 years behind schedule because of various delays and problems. And, well, Yukon Energy is really hoping and expecting that it will be running for this coming winter season. So assuming it is up and running, that will really help. And that may, again, open the door to more solar installations. But that remains to be seen.
1: But of course, as we've been hearing, advocates for renewable energy in the Yukon are getting tired of waiting.
2: Okay, so how unusual is civil disobedience when it comes to plug-in solar?
1: To find out, I reached out to Joe Vipond, the co-chair of the Calgary Climate Hub. He's helped lead a national advocacy project around plug-in solar to try to change regulations. I asked him about this suggestion from the Yukon Conservation Society.
4: Well, that's called guerrilla install. So that's creating a system and installing it under the radar so that the utilities and the municipalities don't know about it. It's completely illegal and we don't support that. What we want are the ability to put in legal systems that meet the standards that are developed. People need to give this time. This has really only been an active conversation for less than a year in Canada. So we do need to have the legislators and the utilities catch up to where the popular sentiment is.
1: That said, the so-called guerrilla solar movement was very influential in Germany and is becoming increasingly common in the United States as energy prices skyrocket. But people like Vipond are hopeful a legal solution can be found.
2: Okay, so what sectors of the public, I guess, besides renters, you know, like plug-in solar?
1: Well, Ellen, you'd be surprised. Utah Republican Representative Raymond Ward told me it's about self-sufficiency for him. His bill, introduced in Utah last year, made the state the first to legalize plug-in solar. He said it all started when he came across an article in the newspaper about the plug-in solar craze in Germany.
5: You could go to the store, you could buy a solar panel, you could bring it home and you could plug it in and it would work. And I said, why can't I not do that in my state, in my country? I mean, it just seems so easy to understand, so much easier than our current process of finding a contractor, getting a city permit, going through a bunch of

0: for the permitting steps. I mean, in Utah, to get a roof full of solar panels is $35,000 or $40,000, and a person will never recoup that investment.
1: He says inexpensive energy is becoming increasingly important, and he feels the concerns that are raised around plug-in solar are easily managed.
0: People are using them in a widespread fashion. They are benefiting from them, and it has not injured linemen. It has not caused fires. It has not damaged their grid. Everything about it has gone well over there. And it's time for everybody else to realize that it's gone well over there and say, okay, look, it obviously works. So what do we need to do to get a workable safety standard where we are?
1: Since then, 9 other U.S. states have changed their rules to allow plug-in solar as well. In Utah, it's been part of a wider pivot towards solar that started 2 years ago and has included several big solar projects. And for the first time this past May, the state, which typically relies on coal, got more power from the sun than from any other source.
2: All right. Katrin, thanks so much for looking into this for us.
1: Thanks, Ellen.
2: That's the CBC's Katrin Pilkington speaking about the trend in parts of the world for plug-in solar. 15 minutes now before 8 o'clock, Alicia Byrow has a new single out. She says it's about pushing yourself to be the best version of you. Here's the song, Reignite.

That's Reignite, new music from Vancouver Island's Alicia Biro. 10 minutes now before 8 o'clock. Well, Tuesday's landslides on the South Klondike Highway completely closed the road between the Conrad Campground and the BC-Yukon border until yesterday afternoon when it reopened as a single lane of traffic. The road is expected to open again in about 10 minutes from now until 6 o'clock this evening. Highway officials are still watching it closely, however, and the Yukon Geological

0: Survey is also examining the site closely. Theron Finley is official geologist with the organization, and he joins us now in the studio. Good morning, Theron.
1: Good morning, Ellen.
0: So you were out at the site. For those of us who weren't, tell us what it looks like. What did you see?
1: Yeah, I was out there at the site with my colleague Moya the other day. So essentially, there's a number of what we call debris flows, which are a type of landslide that are typically triggered by heavy rain that is sort of triggered a flash flood high up in the mountain, and then as that water starts to move downhill, it picks up a lot of debris and carries that with it, so it becomes a mass of water and debris that behaves like a liquid. And so a number of those were triggered by a heavy rain event that was sort of centered on Dale Peak, and two of those eventually made it down to the highway, one of them creating quite a large debris deposit on the highway, and then another one made it down to Dale Creek and dumped a bunch of sediment into Dale Creek briefly, and
0: So when you were going out there with your colleague, like, what were some of the things that you were looking at and doing?
1: Yeah, there are a few purposes of our visit out there. One thing, the first thing was to help our colleagues in the Highways Department assess the safety of the site, sort of in the immediate term, to determine the safety for the cleanup, as well as the eventual movement of motorists through the area. And secondarily, at the Yukon Geological Survey, one of our ongoing projects is to document and assess geological hazards along highways. So it's helpful for us to visit those sites and document and study, you know, where these events will happen and what triggers them in the longer term. And then thirdly, one of our goals was to estimate the volume of debris on the highway, just to help guide the cleanup efforts.
0: Yeah. Okay. Yeah. So what did you learn then?
1: Essentially the main thing that we were doing was flying a drone around the area, taking photos, examining the higher reaches of where these debris flows came from, and seeing essentially if there was any lingering hazard, packages of sediment sitting up on the hillside that could subsequently come down onto the highway. And so there's a few spots where that is the case, where perhaps more heavy rain might bring down more sediment on the highway. Although for the most part, these events, the debris flows essentially cleared the gullies that they're in of the sediment that had been accumulating over a long period of time. And most of that is deposited on the highway now. So that was part of our assessment, that the site was relatively safe to proceed with the cleanup, in the absence of more heavy rain affecting that site in the immediate term.
0: Right. We see landslides or avalanches more like late winter, early, like in the spring along this stretch of road. So how unusual is it to see it at this time of year?
1: Debris flows like this are typically triggered by heavy rain events, and so it's not actually all that unusual that we get it at this time of year, particularly when we have these sort of localized heavy rain events. And in fact, 2 years ago in 2024, there was actually a similar debris flow event on that stretch of highway along the lake, I think at kilometer 58, a little bit closer up to Conrad Campground. It was actually much bigger, about 10 times the volume of debris came down a gully and blocked the highway for a much longer period of time than this one. So it is a sort of typical time of year for events like this to happen.
0: Okay.
1: Yeah.
0: We saw online, one person called it a Florida rain, so it was a heavy rain that we got in that area?
1: Yeah, it seems to be, and it seems to have been very localized. We don't have a really great sense of how much rain came down. Reports from highways yards, both directions along the highway, were that it was sunny at the time of the event. So it seems like this rain cloud is really just centered right over top of that peak. And indeed, it's really just on the slopes of Dale Peak that you see these start zones of several debris flows and just the two of them that actually made it down to the highway there.
0: Okay.
1: It wasn't a regional event, which the event in 2024 covered a much larger area, and there were more landslides across the region in that one.
0: Okay.
1: Yeah.
0: So when you look at, what the flow of it and now that the highway is going to be reopening, it seems like things are safe in that stretch, and we won't see future ones for a little while at any rate?
1: For the time being, that section is assessed as safe. That section of highway, though, is certainly vulnerable to events like this. Maybe the gullies that these particular events happened in have been cleared of sediment, but there are other sections of that highway that events like this could occur. But yeah, that stretch of highway is, intersected by many steep gullies on that mountainside, and so it's certainly vulnerable to events like this.
0: Yeah.
1: And future rain.
0: Are there things that can be done to try to, prevent

0: prevent that from happening?
1: You know, that'd be more of a question for a civil engineer or somebody who has expertise in these mitigation measures along highways. But certainly there are costly engineering measures that can be done to mitigate against events like this impacting the highway.
0: For you with the Yukon Geological Survey, like what's next for you in this area?
1: There's not a specific long-term plan at this site, but like I mentioned earlier, there is an

0: feeding into that effort. Yeah.
1: All right. I appreciate you coming in again this morning. Thank you.
0: You're welcome. Thanks for having me on.
1: That's Theron Finley, a surficial geologist with the Yukon Geological Survey. As we mentioned, the South Klondike Highway will be opening in about 5 minutes from now until about 6 o'clock this evening, closing overnight. But check 511yukon.ca for the latest. And of course, this is on the South Klondike between the Conrad Campground and the BC-Yukon border.

0: Do want to remind you that paving work is underway in the intersection at Two Mile Hill and Range Road in Whitehorse. So that's happening from today until Monday. Traffic along Two Mile Hill will be reduced to a single lane in the construction zone and no left turns onto Range Road. Emergency vehicles will, of course, be permitted through the area in the event of an emergency. There are detours and temporary bus stop closures in place during the construction, so transit users are encouraged to use the TransLock app to see where your bus is in real time. The city says the work is happening throughout the day with breaks during the peak morning and afternoon period to try to alleviate some congestion. Also, a temporary pedestrian crossing on Range Road South near Canada Post is being installed to allow for east-west travel. The north-south crossing across 2 Mile is outside the construction zone, and so that will remain open. So you can check the city's website to get a look at the map on more details on that. Also, repair work continuing on the Tokini River Bridge that's north of Whitehorse on the North Klondike Highway. That work expected to happen until the end of the month, August 28th. Crews are repairing sections of the concrete deck on the Tokini River Bridge, so traffic is reduced to a single lane between 7 a.m. and 7 p.m. throughout the project, but the Tokini River Bridge is fully reopening overnight, so flaggers are on site guiding traffic through the area. So keep that in mind, too, if you're on the North Klondike Highway. 2 minutes away now from World Report at 8. Let's check back in with Talar from the CBC Yukon Newsroom to see what else is happening in the territory. Talar.
1: Good morning, Ellen. So the Kino City Music Festival is this weekend, in case you're looking for something to do. It's the 10th anniversary of the Free Music Festival. TJ Deer spoke with some of the performers, and we'll hear them in my 8:30 newscast. The Yukon Conservation Society is encouraging people to use plug-in solar panels, and connecting those solar arrays to the grid is illegal in the territory. The government says this is because of concerns over electricity safety and the impacts on the grid. And Kwanlin Dun First Nation gave away sockeye fish yesterday to citizens. This is that time of year when Chinook salmon have traditionally migrated up the river in droves. And obviously those fish have been suffering in recent years for a variety of reasons, and harvest is closed. So one citizen says she really appreciates her nation doing this while folks are unable to fish their salmon. So we'll have those stories for you in just half an hour. Ellen.
0: All right. Thanks so much, Talar. Also in the last half hour of our program, Ottawa is spending tens of millions of dollars on climate resilience projects. So we'll hear more about what those projects look like and whether the spending is enough to resist the forces of climate change. So that's coming up. And on Sunday, here in the Yukon, a bouldering festival is returning to the Ibex Valley. We'll speak with a couple of the organizers on an event that has a long history here in the Yukon. So that's coming up after World Report at 8:00.

0: This is World Report. Good morning. I'm Natalia Goodwin. Canada-U.S. Trade Minister Dominic LeBlanc is meeting with the federal government's advisory committee today. He will update members on how trade negotiations are progressing. It comes as a deadline for new U.S. tariffs on Canadian goods continues to loom. CBC's Olivia Stefanovic joins us now from Ottawa. Olivia, what do we know about today's meeting?
1: Well, for the first time in a while, we're hearing from the U.S. about how these trade talks are going. Yesterday, the minister responsible for Canada

This is Yukon Morning on a Friday. Good morning. I'm Ellen Jones. The federal government announced $34 million this week for more than 100 climate projects across the country. We'll look at what the money will be spent on and where. We'll also dip into the chalk bag and learn about a climbing festival happening this Sunday in the Ibex Valley.

0: 11 minutes after 8. Now, this time yesterday, we were talking about gardening. I think we all got gardening-related questions into Jolene.
1: Yeah, I had my aphid question, my aphid problem answered.
0: Yeah, and then I offered up, well, you can bring in 8 ladybugs from outside, can't you? But we did get an email from Sid Cannings after that, an entomologist here, and he said, please don't bring ladybugs in to control aphids. He says, we're very fortunate in the Yukon to have a healthy population of native ladybugs. He says, in southern Canada, the native species have been displaced by imported ones, the ones that are used in controlling aphids, etc. He says the common species in the Yukon, the transverse lady beetle, has vanished down south. So he said, please don't bring in ones from down south. Also, he said, don't import bumblebees to help with the pollination, all for the same reason. So thank you, Sid Cannings, for keeping us on the right track. Yeah. All right. What do we know about what's happening in our news this morning, Talar?
2: So the South Klondike Highway is now open south of Carcross for single lane alternating traffic that will be open daily from 8 a.m. to 6 p.m. The road was closed after 2 landslides earlier this week. And it's Keno City Music Festival weekend. It's the 10th anniversary for the music festival, and TJ Deer spoke to some of the performers, and you'll hear them in just 18 minutes time. But first you'll hear Ross Bragg with your long weekend weather forecast.
1: Or as Ellen said, your long weekend. Yes, so it looks pretty good. We might see some rain on Discovery Day on Monday, depending on where you are, particularly the south. But today and Saturday and Sunday look fairly sunny. Today specifically, mainly sunny for Whitehorse, high of 24. Sun and cloud for Watson Lake, high of 23. Teslin and Atlin, mainly sunny, high of 24. Haynes Junction getting up to a high of 25 and sunshine. Kewaunee Lake, sun and cloud, high of 24. Pelion Carmack, sun and cloud with a high of 26. Looks like the warm spot. Fair and Ross River, sun and cloud, high of 25 today. For Mayo and Dawson City, sun and cloud, high of 23. Old Crow, increasingly cloudy and a high of 20. And along the Dempster Highway, sun and cloud, slight chance of showers in southern sections, high of 19. And again, yeah, the weekend looks good. Sunshine and temperatures in the mid-20s. All so right. Kind of same of what we're getting today.
0: Excellent. All right. 9 degrees in Whitehorse right now. Watson Lake, 10. Teslin, 11. Haynes Junction and Burwash and Carmack, all 6 degrees. And Beaver Creek, the warm spot this hour at 13. Pelly Ranch at 5. Faro, 7. Dawson, 10 degrees. Mayo and the Rock River Weather Station, both at 11. And Old Crow this hour, 8 degrees. Once again, Whitehorse, partly cloudy, 9 degrees. We're coming up to 14 minutes now after 8 o'clock. Well, the federal government is allocating millions of dollars for small climate mitigation projects across the country. Environment Minister Julie DeBrusen made the announcement Wednesday in Halifax. She says extreme weather is the new norm and we need to brace for it now.
3: Preparing for these climate disruptions means helping communities build strong, resilient infrastructure to protect people's health, well-being, and livelihoods.
0: A total of $34 million would go to more than 100 climate-resilient projects. Here to talk about what that will look like is Sarah Epp. She's an associate professor of rural planning and development at the University of Guelph. Good morning, Sarah.
4: Good morning.
0: So what kinds of projects is the federal government, you know, trying to fund with this money?
4: There's a huge mix, I would say, of planning and implementation. So some communities are getting funding to understand their own climate risks and build those risks into infrastructure and other management decisions. And others are building actual things. So stormwater improvements, flood protection, cooling infrastructure, a huge diversity of projects. But I would say a common thread between all of them is trying to spend money before the emergency actually happens and not continually paying to repair damage afterwards.
0: So when the government gave some kind of vague examples of where the money could be used, so what could it actually look like?
4: So it can look like a lot of different things. And I think some of them are the most conventional sort of enlarging of a culvert or a stormwater sewer so it can handle a more intense rainfall. Others are creating somewhere for that water to go. So whether it's helping to recreate or stabilize wetlands, naturalize retention ponds, floodplains, other green infrastructure.

0: infrastructure as an example, but it can also mean critical infrastructure. So stabilizing a road crossing or redesigning a water treatment facility so that one extreme storm doesn't knock out that really essential service.
1: So it's more than 100 communities, $34 million. Like, how much of a difference can this funding realistically make?
0: Yeah, it's such a tough question because I think we do have to be realistic. And I think it's fair to say that $34 million isn't going to climate-proof 128 communities. But I also want to judge the dollar value because the grants varied significantly in range from like $70,000 to $1 million as an example. And so I think the most impactful piece of the funding itself is that it's actually getting things moving. It's almost seed money in my mind. And so I think we need that motivation to try things, to implement things, to assess. And I think that's where the real impact is going to be, is that it's going to test whether these projects change the way municipalities make their much larger infrastructure and land use decisions going forward, and not necessarily the initial dollar value today.
1: Right. Well, how should communities decide, you know, where and how to spend that money?
0: I think it has to start with risk assessments rather than the project itself. So I don't think we want to be asking questions like, we have money, how should we spend it? And instead address, like, what are the hazards that are impacting our community? And what are those climate hazards that are changing things? Who's impacted or who's exposed? And what happens if that infrastructure fails? And I think once those questions are addressed by communities, then they can prioritize the places where the risk is greatest, the most vulnerable populations are, or the infrastructure is most critical. And that's where the investment or the intervention can provide the most and likely multiple benefits.
1: Right. What do communities or municipalities sometimes get wrong when planning for things like flooding or fires or extreme heat, that kind of thing?
0: I think one of the mistakes is that we're designing for yesterday's climate. And so I am by no means an engineer or a climate change expert. I work in rural planning myself, but I think we have to be strategic. We have to be aspirational. And so I think looking at historical climate data on things like rainfall and forest fires and temperatures is helpful in some ways, but it's not going to tell us that what our asset is going, how it's going to be impacted over the next 50 to 75 years, especially as we know these extreme events are increasing in frequency and impact. And also, I think we can't look at these issues in isolation. We know flooding is connected to where we build, how much land we pave, how wetlands and other natural systems are treated. And so you can't look at that as a one-off or not as part of an actual system. And then I think the third, and this is probably most critical to the work I do, is focusing only on infrastructure and forgetting about people. Two neighborhoods can experience the exact same temperature, but they can have incredibly different levels of vulnerability depending on a whole host of socioeconomic factors, as an example. And so I think one of the key things is that climate risk isn't just about the hazard. It's really about what we put in harm's way and how prepared those people and places are and will be over the long term.
1: Right. And how long does it usually take, you know, to reap the benefits from these kind of projects?
0: Some will be immediate. Those that are building specific things, like increasing the size of a culvert or a drain, as an example, will see immediate benefits. But others, it's going to take longer. Natural infrastructure takes a long time to actually see to fruition and to see that impact. So we can't plant a tree today and expect to have the canopy of a 30-year-old tree overnight. Wetland restoration develops over time as well. But I think the longest-term benefit is really going to come from changing planning decisions. And so if a climate risk assessment changes where a municipality builds, how they build, how they design a subdivision, as an example, for housing, or how it replaces infrastructure over the next 20 to 30 years, that benefit will compound over decades. And so I don't think the goal is necessarily to see a dramatic return on investment within a year, because success may be the flood 15 years from now that causes much less damage because of the decisions that communities made today through things like this federal funding.
1: Right. All right. Sarah, I appreciate your time this morning. Thank you.
0: Thank you very much.
1: And that's Sarah Epp, an associate professor of rural planning and development at the University of Guelph. 20 minutes now after 8 o'clock. Well, if you're not a climber, terms like dyno, heel hook, and crimp might not make the most sense. But these are a few of the moves in a climber's back pocket. And these moves and more will be on display Sunday with the return of the Ibex Valley Bouldering Festival. So to tell us more about it, we're joined by organizers Asher Johnson and Sierra Allen. Good morning to both of you.
2: Good morning.
3: Good morning.
1: So I guess, Asher, let's start with you. Tell us a bit about what bouldering is and I guess how it's different, say, from rock climbing with ropes.

0: things.
1: Yeah, well, bouldering is a form of rock climbing. Like, the rock climbing you might be used to is done on a bigger face with ropes, and you have protection based on your rope and bolts into the wall. But bouldering is a lot shorter. They're usually boulders, so you're climbing closer to the ground, but you still get up pretty high, so we have mats on the ground that we bring out with us called crash pads. And they save us if we fall.
0: Excellent. Well, that's good that there's a safety element built in there. Yeah. And Sarah, like, you both have family connections to this. So tell us more about the history behind this event.
2: So bouldering itself has a history of actually not that long. It started about in the 1950s, kind of modern bouldering. It was kind of started as, they would call it, like, the poetry of mountaineering. And my dad started bouldering actually in Southern California when first became a thing, and then brought it to the Yukon in about the late 1970s, and started in the Ibex Valley in like 1980, early 1980s.
0: Neat. And Asher, your family has been involved in this as well?
1: Yeah, it's actually both of our families. Okay. We're cousins.
0: Okay, kinda. Right. Okay. And Ibex Valley, like, paint the picture for people maybe who haven't been in that area. Why is that a good area for doing bouldering?
2: So the Ibex Valley has there's a giant rock face, and who knows how long ago the boulders kind of fell off this giant rock face and are now laying in the bottom of the valley, and they're the perfect size. The landings are flat. It's just really beautiful out there, and a great place to go and be out there with friends. There's a river, and the rock is of really good quality.
0: Yeah, and when did you start bouldering and rock climbing, Asher?
1: Well, because of my family, I've been a part of it pretty much my whole life. But until I was about 13, it was kind of something I would do once or twice in the summers. You'd go out into the Ibex and do some bouldering. And then I joined the local climbing team when we were still on the Porter Creek gym stage. And I've been using that as a way to grow my skills and competing for the Yukon through that, as well as now taking that again to the outdoors and having fun on the real rock.
0: Yeah, neat. And Sierra, for you, how long have you been bouldering and climbing?
2: Since I was a little kid. My dad, like I said, has been into it for a very long time, Eric Allen, and he, as far as I can remember, he was dragging me out onto the rocks.
0: But you're going willingly now.
2: Yes. And now I drag him out sometimes.
0: Right. Oh, interesting. And now I know I've talked to one of your relatives in the past about this festival, but it hasn't happened for a long time. So tell us about that.
2: Yeah, so we actually, as a family, ran it for about 10 years until like 2013. And then, you know, people grew up, people went on different trajectories. My brother Ethan Allen was a big part of that. So we're kind of the second generation, and now Asher and others, my nephews, all are kind of the third generation, and they just got into climbing, like Asher was saying. Really, really heavily into the gym climbing and competition climbing, and now that we have a new gym in Whitehorse, the Climb Yukon Collective, that really has brought the community back together. And so it just felt like a good time to start it up again.
0: Excellent. Okay, so remind us what happens at the Ibex Bouldering Festival, Asher.
1: Well, we're going to have a few activities throughout the day. We have a pseudo competition. It's not really competitive, but it's just a for fun competition. And we're going to have, like you were saying earlier, we have a dyno competition, which is basically a jumping while rock climbing competition. You jump as far as you can. And some draw prizes, and we have some shirts by local artists that we're selling, and just a fun day out with the family and friends.
0: Excellent. And I mean, what does it mean? You talked about the Porter Creek gym, and then Sierra mentioned the new climbing gym that we have in Whistle Bend. What does it mean for the climbing festival to be bringing it back? Like, for you and your families having this long tradition of it, and your father bringing it up here so long ago, Sierra, like, what does it mean to you to have the festival coming back now?
2: Yeah, for me, it's really exciting. It means a lot for me. It's my community and my family, and so it's beautiful to see it come back, and also the place itself, the Ibex Valley, is really a home to me, very dear to my heart, and to see more people being able to have access to this place and enjoy it and have fun out there with their families too is. Yeah, it makes me really very happy.
0: Nice. Okay, so tell us about where and when it's happening and some of the logistics for getting into this area, Asher?
1: So in order to get into the Ibex Valley, you've got to go to the

0: bigger Ibex Valley. And to do that, you're gonna go up the highway and you're gonna get on the Old Alaska Highway, and we have a gravel pit we've picked out as the spot we're all gonna meet on the morning of Sunday the 16th. And we're gonna meet there at 9 a.m. And then if you don't have a four-wheeler, you're gonna meet there and we're gonna shuttle people in, and we're gonna be there all day until about 6 doing all our activities.
1: Okay, great. And people can register now or on site?
2: Yep.
1: Okay.
2: Both. Either one.
1: Super. Yeah. All right. Well, I appreciate you coming in this morning. Thank you.
0: Thank you so much, Ellen.
1: That's Asher Johnson and Sierra Allen organizing the Ibex Valley Bouldering Festival. It's on tap for Sunday, and you can find all the details if you just look on Facebook for the Ibex Valley Bouldering Festival event.

0: That's Montreal band Body Wash and a new single called Come and Go. Did want to mention that on the Yukon Wild Discoveries calendar, there is a big event happening. It's happening a little later in the month, but it is a popular one, so you do need to register now for it if it isn't already full. It's the Mushroom Power Up number one. It's happening on August the 20th with Sam Skinner leading that primer on fungi and a short walk. But registration is open for the event now, I understand. So go to yukon.ca/wilddiscoveries to sign up. You're listening to Yukon Morning. It's 8:30.
1: This is the CBC News. Good morning. I'm Talar Stockton. The Ice Lake Road Industrial Subdivision is a planned project off of the Alaska Highway in Whitehorse. It would see 15 odd commercial industrial lots in what is currently forest. The subdivision would be located near the weigh scales just north of the South Access Road. The proposal is currently awaiting

0: awaiting a recommendation from the Yukon Environmental and Socioeconomic Assessment Board. Comments poured in during the consultation process, especially over the loss of recreation space. Around 1 kilometer of the Rock Gardens Trail would be permanently lost. Colin McCann is president of the Klondike Snowmobile Association. He says the proposed reroute of the trail would set a bad precedent.
1: If there's going to be any sort of development, and it is going to affect a trail, we would like to see a one-for-one. If you're going to impact 1 kilometer of trail, we'd like to see that replaced with another kilometer of trail. Otherwise, we're taking away from a base network that the city's already had approved in their official community plans inside their trail network.
0: According to the YesAb website, the agency is set to finish its recommendation by August the 18th. A citizen of Kwanlin Dun First Nation says she appreciates a recent salmon giveaway. On Thursday, Kwanlin Dun First Nation invited community members to pick up whole sockeye. Serena Sidney says the initiative means a lot to her.
2: My dad, Ray, he always went hunting and fishing throughout my whole life, and it just feels like home. It just like takes me back to a point of my ancestors going back like thousands upon thousands of years, and just feeling that kind of connection with them.
0: The Yukon River Chinook salmon numbers have hit historic lows in recent years, leading to the suspension of Chinook fisheries on the Yukon River and Canadian tributaries for one full life cycle of 7 years. Subsistence harvest has also been closed since 2024. One lane has reopened on the South Klondike Highway. It is now open every day from 8 a.m. to 6 p.m. The speed limit has also been reduced. On Tuesday, 2 rock slides temporarily closed the route from Carcross to the BC border. Theron Finley is one of the geologists who inspected the site. He says the slides were localized incidents triggered by heavy rainfall, but Finley says unusual weather can still pose a risk.
3: That stretch of the South Klondike Highway is particularly vulnerable to events like this. Certainly a concern for stretches of highway and really steep topography like that. And so that's one of the reasons why we're spending time documenting it and trying to understand it. And then we can work with other branches of government to try to mitigate these geologic hazards.
0: A spokesperson with Highways and Public Works told CBC there is currently no timeline for when the highway will fully reopen. A Kluwani First Nation citizen says she's helping to share her culture through public workshops. Sharon Kabanak has led multiple programs at the Tuchel-Tal Visitor Center. She recently headed a necklace and medicine bag making workshop. Kabanak says she hopes to pass down traditional knowledge to a younger generation. Katarina Welsh is an interpretation coordinator with Parks Canada. She says Kabanak has taught her a lot.
4: Struggle with beading, I must admit, and it has been a big learning curve. And I went to a sewing retreat in Burwash this spring, and Sharon was so welcoming and helpful the whole time, showing me the ropes and how to do it. And now I feel way more comfortable coming to these workshops and trying it out.
0: Kabanak will host another workshop at the visitor center this morning. She says she plans to showcase Indigenous art. And the Kino City Music Festival is back for its 10th year. 23 performers are scheduled to play this weekend. TJ Deer spoke with some of them to see how they're feeling.
5: This is your town.
6: That's Your Town by Alex Hodgins. It's one of the 4 songs on his debut EP with the same title. People at this year's Kino City Music Festival will likely hear Hodgins perform the song this weekend. He and his band, The Screen Doors, will be making their debut.
7: Been up to that fest a few times, and I've never actually played it, so looking forward to the opportunity.
6: Spencer Jordan Burgess, better known as Spencer Joe, is playing for the 2nd year in a row. The Calgary-based singer says the festival's grassroots environment is what makes it special.
8: I couldn't believe that something like that existed in our capitalist society.
6: The festival is returning for its 10th year. Kino resident Amber Smith says the town's aura is what draws people to come.
9: It's, you know, a place steeped in history, and it's a scrappy little town that just keeps continuing on despite, you know, a lot of challenges that it's had historically and recently.
6: The festival gets underway today and wraps up tomorrow. TJ Deer, CBC News, Whitehorse.
0: And that is your CBC News for 8:30. 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

0: right. Thanks so much, Talar. And you're going to be working for us on Monday on Discovery Day holiday?
1: Yeah. All this talk of a long weekend, and yet I've just been sitting here knowing that I just get 2 days as per usual. But I see that the forecast includes rain on Monday, so my bitter, resentful self is kind of having some Schadenfreude about that.
0: Exactly.
1: But I'll be here. I'll be doing the news breaks. If anybody has any reports or they notice something that people should know, feel free to get in touch and I'll try to get it on the air. So
0: excellent. All right. Well, have a good short weekend then.
1: Thanks, Ellen. Thanks.
0: That's Talar Stockton in the CBC Yukon newsroom. And Shannon Scott will be in to host the morning show with the Trailbreaker from Yellowknife on Monday morning. Chris Windier has a special show on Monday afternoon about Yukon road trips. And Ross tells me he's got an awesome road trip playlist in
2: some
0: store.
2: Some real bangers.
0: Excellent, of course. Only that from Chris McIntyre, or for Chris Windier, rather. All right, we have lots of people to thank here on the program. We want to thank Nancy Thompson, our current affairs producer, Andrew Hines, our associate producer, and everyone upstairs in the newsroom. TJ Deer is in for Leonard Linklater today on the Midday Cafe, and Brenda Barnes in for AirPlay at 4 o'clock. 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

0: On Remembrance Day in particular,
1: well, though. I think on Remembrance Day in particular, I think the mood of the country right now that we're going through with everything that's going on in the world, I think that more and more people are reflecting and thinking and learning more about their country, their past and whatever. And I

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1: I'm Emil Niazi, sitting in for Elamine Abdel Mahmoud. The late chef Anthony Bourdain changed the way a lot of people think about food.
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0: 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The CBC News is next. Coming up in an hour, it's Q.
4: Hannah Einbinder is one of the breakout stars of the hit HBO show Hacks. But in her new film, Hannah is leaving comedy behind to star in a bloody slasher thriller. She'll be here to talk about the new movie and the success of Hacks.
5: From CBC News, The World This Hour, I'm Mike Miles. U.S.-Canada Trade Minister Dominic LeBlanc will brief Canadian leaders on the trade talks this afternoon. Both provincial and territorial ministers and members of the Federal Economic Advisory Committee. He and Chief Trade Negotiator Janice Charette wrapped up a third face-to-face meeting with their U.S. counterparts yesterday. Today, U.S. Trade Representative Jameson Greer is visiting the Iowa State Fair, talking this past hour about the key outstanding issues.
6: Canadians have banned the sale of American wine and spirits. We have an uneven dairy treatment. In some instances, Canada gives the EU better treatment on dairy than they give us, their best customer. And then we have a variety of other issues on procurement. I mean, those things have to be resolved.
5: The two sides are trying to work out a deal before next Wednesday, when the Trump administration is set to impose another set of punishing tariffs on Canadian goods and services. Lawyers for Luigi Mangione told the New York court this past hour, he will plead guilty to U.S. federal charges of stalking in the case of a healthcare executive shot dead on the sidewalk outside a hotel. Mangione telling court today he pulled the trigger. He previously pleaded not guilty more than a year ago. Federal charges at that time included murder. Today's plea could allow

listening to CBC Radio 1 in the Yukon. I'm Talar Stockton. One lane has reopened on the South Klondike Highway. It's now open every day from 8 a.m. to 6 p.m. The speed limit has also been reduced. On Tuesday, two rock slides temporarily closed the route from Carcross to the BC border. A spokesperson with Highways and Public Works says there is currently no timeline for when the highway will fully reopen. And the Keno City Music Festival is back for its 10th year. 23 performers are scheduled to play this weekend. It begins today, ends tomorrow. The schedule of performances can be found on the Keno City Music Festival Facebook page. For your weather, Dawson City, cloudy and 11 degrees. In Whitehorse, sun and cloud and 11 degrees. Watson Lake, sunny and, wait for it, 11 degrees right now. For your road conditions, the South Klondike Highway has reopened to single-lane alternating traffic between Carcross and the Yukon-BC border. There's also single-lane alternating traffic in place on Two Mile Hill as the city of Whitehorse does paving work at the intersection of Range Road and Two Mile Hill this week. With that, you're up to date. Your next local news break is at 10:30. Take care out there.

everything over to Romana. Back in Richmond, it's late November 2023. The cult has been gone from the school for 2 weeks. Then suddenly, word spreads. Someone has spotted

0: Local businesses are scrambling to stay afloat.
1: Just beyond the water and sand of Penticton Beach, fire crews still working to bring the Bald Range wildfire under control. Kelsey Hoy owns Tickleberries, a local ice cream shop. Her beachside locations are smoked out, and fewer customers are walking by downtown. She says tourists have dropped off, heeding calls to hold off visiting the region.
2: Obviously, it's the right thing to do, but then from the business standpoint, you are just devastated.
1: Without permission to enter Summerland, business owners anxious to get back to parched vineyards are still on the outside looking in. Christine Coletta is the co-owner of Okanagan Crush Pad Winery.
3: If we can't get in and open the tasting room and get our staff back in place, we're going to miss seeing thousands of people from now until the end of October.
1: Helen Pike, CBC News, Penticton.
0: In central England, a wildfire destroyed at least 18 homes. Britain is enduring its fifth extreme heat wave of the summer. The UK has already experienced more wildfires than the previous worst year, 2025, and it's only August.
4: The ground conditions are bone dry, not something we are necessarily used to. Fires are spreading incredibly rapidly.
0: Phil Garrigan is the chair of the National Fire Chiefs Council.
4: The demands have probably outstripped the capability of the UK Fire and Rescue Service to provide that level of response.
0: A train derailed in Essex today, the second derailment within less than 24 hours. The cause has not yet been determined, but experts warn the heat could be responsible. Eight people have died in Japan after a torrential downpour that saw more than 360 millimeters of rain fall in 24 hours. The rain fell in Chiba Prefecture outside Tokyo. Nearly 7,000 people are seeking relief in shelters. Shinji Fujisawa is a hairdresser in the area whose shop was damaged by floodwaters. He says it started raining after he closed the shop. And that is The World This Hour. For CBC News, I'm Mithil Musa.
5: This is CBC Radio in the Yukon. Here's a look at your weather forecast for Whitehorse, Watson Lake, Teslin, and Atlin today. Mainly sunny, high of 24. For Haines Junction, mainly sunny and a high of 25. For Pelion, Carmax, and Faro and Ross River, a mix of sun and cloud with a high of 26. For Mayo and Dawson City today, a mix of sun and cloud with a high of 23. And for Old Crow, increasingly cloudy with a high of 20. And Beaver Creek, mainly cloudy today and a high of 24.
6: I'm Garvia Bailey, and for Tom Power, welcome to Q. If you've seen Emmy winner Hannah Einbinder in the HBO series Hacks, it's clear that she is a natural. But according to Hannah, acting did not come naturally to her. It was stand-up comedy that gave her the instant gratification that she craved. She stars in a new bloody slasher film alongside Gillian Anderson. Hannah came by to tell us how she found her way as an actor. Plus, dancer choreographer and storyteller Sarah Porter wants to pull us into her world. Her new work is called Hello Sunshine. It's about making sense of her allergy to the sun. She's here to tell you about it today on Q.

listening to CBC Radio 1 in the Yukon. I'm Grace Knapp. One lane has reopened on the South Klondike Highway. It is now open every day from 8 a.m. to 6 p.m. The speed limit has been reduced. On Tuesday, two rock slides temporarily closed the route from Carcross to the BC border. A spokesperson with Highways and Public Works says there is currently no timeline for when the highway will fully reopen. The Keno City Music Festival is back for its 10th year. 23 performers are scheduled to play this weekend. It begins today and ends tomorrow. The Ice Lake Road Industrial Subdivision is a planned project off of the Alaska Highway in Whitehorse. It would see 15 odd commercial and industrial lots in what is currently forest. The proposal is currently awaiting a recommendation from the Yukon Environmental and Socioeconomic Assessments Board. The latest weather reports from Environment Canada. Whitehorse, a mix of sun and clouds and 14 degrees. Dawson City is mostly cloudy and 12 degrees. Watson Lake, mainly sunny, 13 degrees. There is single-lane alternating traffic in place on Two Mile Hill as the City of Whitehorse does paving work at the intersection of Range Road and Two Mile Hill this week. With that, you are up to date. Your next local news break is at 11:30. Take care.

0: different guy. He was a legend. So he played Thumbi too. So every old artist, Punjabi old artist, you have to know to play the Thumbi on stage.
1: So my question is, when I love that you, like, I love the reaction that, I love older musicians too, and I love old music too, and I love the reaction that you had when I even said that artist's name.

0: Richard Side. This week's episode was produced by Nicole Callender, Chloe Edbrook, Dean Jenkinson, and Graham Clark. With continuity by Graham Clark, Diana Francis, and Gary Jones. Technical production by James Perella and Kian Dunn. Story editing by Graham Clark. With special thanks to Katie Ellen Humphreys, David Pride, and Emily Ferrier. Executive producer of CBC Radio Comedy is Lee Pitts. And thanks to everyone at the McPherson Playhouse in Victoria.
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2: This is what summer basketball sounds like in

Yes, it is Friday, August 14th, 2026. On the show today, the Kino City Music Festival is back for its 10th anniversary, and it's getting underway later today. We'll hear from a performer and a year-round resident of the community. And you saw them on Dragon's Den earlier this year, but what's happened to Klondike Kettle Corn since then? I stopped by their setup at the Fireweed Community Market. But up first, the Discovery Day long weekend is here. We hit the streets to learn about UConn's plans. We'll also have some community announcements, local and regional news, and your afternoon weather forecast. Time is now 5 minutes after 12. Let's take a look at your current weather conditions right now. Whitehorse, we've got, I lost it here. Just give me a second. Currently in Whitehorse, it is 19 degrees with slight winds. Out in Teslin, 18 degrees, slight winds. Haines Junction feels like 20. Out in Faro, 15 degrees. Mayo, 17 degrees. Mainly sunny skies across the territory here. Partly cloudy here in Whitehorse. Mainly sunny out in Watson Lake. Teslin, mainly sunny skies. Haines Junction as well feels like 20. Beaver Creek and Burwash, mainly sunny, feels like 18 at Burwash, 21 out in Beaver Creek. Faro 15, mostly cloudy. Dawson City, light rain showers out up there, 13 degrees the high. And Old Crow, it's currently feeling like 14 degrees. Time now for some music. They've reached a stage where they can sell out massive venues in Canada, but for Hamilton, Ontario's Arkells, they decided to play smaller venues to promote their latest album. Their new album, Between Us, is out now, but here's a song of theirs from back in 2016. This is Knocking at the Door.

0: That was Knocking at the Door by R. Kells here on your Midday Cafe on CBC Radio 1 here in the Yukon. 10 minutes after noon, it's Disco Day. It was just around the corner. Monday is a holiday across the territory for Discovery Day. It commemorates the Klondike Gold Rush 130 years ago. The event sent more than 100,000 people flocking to the territory for Yukon gold. Here in Whitehorse, the long weekend's forecast looks warm and sunny. The CBC's Alexa Mackay hit the streets in downtown Whitehorse to learn about people's plans with the extra time off.
1: We're heading down to Skagway, actually catching a train down, and then we're heading out to cruising our passage.
2: Oh, that's beautiful. Are you excited? What are you most looking forward to?
1: Well, we've been excited since we landed in Alaska. We've been kind of all over, and Yukon is kind of our last area to explore, and then we'll cruise down through the various towns along the Inner Passage and then fly into Vancouver, well, actually out of Vancouver, after we cruise to the port there.
2: Okay, and the Discovery Day commemorates the Klondike Gold Rush here in the Yukon. Does that make you think of anything?
1: Well, we actually got done touring the McBride Museum, so that was really fascinating to see really the evolution of the Yukon territory and quite frankly, seeing what the pioneers had to go through, especially the winters, I don't think I could have survived, but better they did than me.
2: It's Discovery Day this weekend. Are you discovering anything?
3: Yes, I have a friend visiting from overseas, so we're going to do some weekend activities, explore the Yukon, attend any Discovery Day activities. Yeah, first day is going to be a relaxation for her because she's traveling for 24 hours, so one day is just going to be dedicated for resting. Second day, maybe go to Atlin and maybe explore the town. Yeah, she's never been here before, so yeah.
2: Where's your friend visiting from?
3: Netherlands.
2: Very cool, very cool. What are you most looking forward to?
3: She's never seen the mountains before, or she's never paddled on a river. So I'm pretty excited to show her that experience for the first time.
2: And Discovery Day sort of commemorates the Klondike Gold Rush, sort of the history of the territory. Does that make you think of anything in particular as we enter this long weekend?
3: Not particularly, but I'm going to research that now and see if there's any activities going on and take her there too.
2: This weekend is the long weekend commemorating Discovery Day.
4: Oh, yeah.
2: Are you discovering anything this weekend?
4: Well, you know, with the kids and my wife, we'll certainly discover some new hikes in the region, like so around Whitehorse. There's a lot of trails that I've not hiked yet, so it's time for me to enjoy this beautiful weather with some hikes behind Green Mountains, perhaps. You know, taking the canoe and going from Marsh Lake to Whitehorse is pretty nice. So, depending on how things are going, we may go there tomorrow.
2: Nice. And Discovery Day sort of commemorates the Klondike Gold Rush, sort of the history of the territory. Does that make you think of anything or no?
4: Well, I think it's good to know the history of the territory for sure, but my mind's go to the, you know, idea that we need also to know how to use that history to do better today, and how to learn from the past. And I think I will certainly like open some, you know, history books that I have at home about the Gold Rush and the history of all those First Nation and settlers who have made, you know, those days amazing, you know.
2: This weekend is a long weekend commemorating Discovery Day. Are you discovering anything this long weekend?
5: I'm discovering Saskatoons and raspberries for picking.
2: So what are your plans? What are you going to be doing?
5: I'm going to be making jam with a couple of people, and we make a lot of jam for the cookie walk in December at the United Church.
2: How much jam are we talking?
5: We are talking a lot of jam. I mean, a lot, like Saskatoon, raspberry, blueberry, just a lot of jams.
2: What's your favorite kind of jam?
5: Raspberry.
2: Why?
5: I grew up picking raspberries in the Fraser Valley as when I was going to high school, and I just love picking them. They smell good, they taste good, so yeah.
2: Oh, thank you. It's a long weekend. Just, are you excited, looking forward to it?
5: Well, I'm retired, so really, it's not much different than any other day.
2: Fair enough, fair enough.
0: That was the CBC's Alexa Mackay speaking with people here in downtown Whitehorse about their plans for Discovery Day. And we'll have more on the Yukon's plans for the long weekend coming up. But just before that, time for some more music. Here is a song by Toronto's ubiquitous Synergy Seeker, better known as USS. This is their hits, the song from their 2014 album, Advanced Basics. The song is called Frequency.

0: That was Frequency by USS from their 2014 album, Advanced Basics, here on your Midday Cafe. TJ Deer sitting in for Len Linklater. It's now 20 minutes past noon. Well, earlier in the show, we heard from people on the streets here in Whitehorse telling us their plans for this long weekend. But the big party happens itself. But the big party happens in Dawson City for the Discovery Day holiday. And it makes sense that Dawson is where the big party is. That's where the first Discovery Day was celebrated on August 17th, 1911. To find out more about what's happening up there this weekend, we've reached Andy Cunningham. He's the marketing manager at the Klondike Visitors Association. Hi, Andy.
1: Hi, how are you?
0: I'm doing very well, thanks. So, yeah, you're currently at an event, the Dawson City Summer Concert. Who's playing right now?
1: That's right. Andrew Laviolette is playing at the gazebo in Dawson right now to a nice crowd. The sun's come out. It was a little gray this morning, but the sun came out. It's great.
0: Nice, nice. What kind of music does Andy play?
1: He's playing, some folk music, him and his wife. His wife is on fiddle, Kristen, and it's a nice, harmonies. It's just beautiful.
0: Awesome, awesome. You mentioned that the sun's starting to peek out now. What's the weather like up there otherwise? How's it been?
1: It's been, the last little bit has been great. It's been sunny and warm, blue skies.
0: Awesome. Okay, so Disco Day, big weekend for the Yukons, pretty much the last long weekend of the summer. What's on tap for the weekend? What's the first thing that gets underway?
1: Yeah, I mean, we started, Wednesday, I believe, was when the first thing kind of kicked off with the Discovery Days golf tournament. So there's a golf tournament that happens starting Wednesday right until Saturday every year with a banquet on the last day. Teams of four go and play an 18-hole scramble over there. And then, last night we had some live music, the snapshot social at the museum. And then the weekend just has a lot more going on.
0: Yeah, and I understand the fastball tournament's really popular. That kicks off later tonight at 7, I understand. How popular is the fastball tournament that happens every year?
1: It's great. I mean, it's a great place to hang out for the weekend, even if you're not playing in it. It's a great spectator sport. It's a lot of fun. We have two Dawson teams playing, two Whitehorse teams, and a team that came from Hay River.
0: Wow, all that way.
1: Yeah. It's a long way to come for some fastball, but it's a fun tournament. People love it.
0: I can imagine. I mean, it sounds like a real hoot. One of the other things that's going on is the horticultural exhibition that opens up tomorrow. I understand that's been going on since 1903, which is absolutely astounding. What can people expect to see at that exhibition?
1: It's quite impressive. The longevity of that event is amazing. And it's just put on, like most things happening this weekend, it's just put on by, a group of volunteers. That's one thing about a lot of the big weekends in Dawson. It's the amount of volunteers that come out to really, show the support for the community, put on these events. The horticultural exhibition has tons of different categories. Like there's food, vegetables, home cooking, canned goods, preserves, as well as artwork. There's crocheting and knitting. The list of categories for it is quite long, it's amazing to see every year people come out and show their best whatever it is, whether it's their best, biggest or best vegetables or their best cooking, whatever. A nice wholesome event.
0: I'm looking at some of the categories here. There's bun and biscuits, cake, pies, pastries, and that all sounds absolutely amazing. So I don't know if you're a judge or not in this competition, but what is it that makes, some of these that could potentially sway the judge's favor when it comes to judging one of these things?
1: I wish I was a judge. It sounds like a great job to have. it really depends on the category, right? Like some categories are size. So you're just looking for, the biggest zucchini or that kind of thing. But others, it's taste. So the best, white bread or brown bread or, it's, as I said, I envy the judges who get to go and taste all these things. And I envy the people that can make such good things as well.
0: Yeah, no, I certainly envy them a little bit as well. I wish I could have some of that right now.
1: Absolutely.
0: Yeah, so the parade is also a big draw for families. What's the, when does that go ahead? And what's the best place for families to sort of set themselves up for the parade?
1: Yeah, the parade happens Saturday at noon. And, you know, people can take part in the parade as well. There's a bike rodeo that happens during it. So if you want to come down and decorate your bike, the sign up is at 11:30. So you show up at 11:30 if you want to take part in the parade. But the actual parade itself kicks off at noon at City Hall, and it goes down Front Street. So anywhere along Front Street is a great spot. And then it goes, you know, west on Princess to Fifth Avenue and ends over at Victoria Gardens, which is beside the Dawson City Museum, where there's going to be, you know, some dignitaries will be doing speeches, followed by a lot of fun games, live music, free barbecue. So that's all going to kick off after the parade. So at about 12:30, there's going to be some tug of war. There's going to be a car show and shine, some old, cool old vehicles. Yeah, lots of games for the whole family, free barbecue, free cupcakes. Uncle Jimmy and the Hammerstones are playing, so that will be great. And then after that, there's the free swim. So the Dawson City Swimming Pool has a free swim from 3 until 5, which is also right beside the fastball tournament. So you're going to have everything all in that one spot that afternoon.
0: Yeah, sounds like that's the place to be then. And I imagine the campground is going to be pretty full as well, eh?
1: Yeah, I mean, it's always a busy weekend. Luckily, the campsites here are usually first come, first serve, so you know, there is still the chance of getting in, but it's always a busy weekend for Discovery Days. People love coming up to Dawson for Discovery Days, and I don't blame them.
0: Yeah, I can imagine. Yeah. And finally, just before I let you go, what's your favorite event during the Disco Day weekend?
1: I mean, it's all great. There's so much live music happening, which is awesome, but I do love heading down to the fastball tournament. It's a lot of fun. It's funny. There's great food, drinks, and some pretty good ball as well.
0: Sounds like a lot of fun. Thanks for joining us, Andy. Really appreciate it.
1: Thanks for having me.
0: Andy Cunningham is the marketing manager for the Klondike Visitors Association. We reached him in Dawson City. And as we're heading into the Discovery Day long weekend, most of us here at CBC UConn have the Monday off too. But don't worry, we got you covered. Chris Windier is hosting our annual Discovery Day special on Monday afternoon. This year's theme is road trips, and here's Chris speaking to a Whitehorse resident about her really cool truck.
2: You can't undertake a road trip without some kind of vehicle, obviously. Most of us have owned a car, truck, motorcycle, or what have you that we were really fond of, maybe one we gave a nickname to. Rebecca Reynolds of Whitehorse can relate. She is all about that camper life, and that camper sits atop a truck that is guaranteed to turn heads. So I called Rebecca up to talk about her trusty steed, Sweet Tangerine Girl. And first of all, here is what Sweet Tangerine Girl sounds like. Let's just start with the vehicle itself. Can you describe it for us, like make, model, year, and maybe some of the idiosyncrasies of it?
3: Yes. Her name is Sweet Tangerine Girl. She is a 1968 Mercury crew cab, 4 on the floor. She has really cool cup holders that swizzle and spin. She smells like an old man in the very best way. Her bench seats have velvet on them. Great big dash, left side ignition, miles per hour, not kilometers. No cracks in the windshield, surprisingly. And she's a long box, 350 engine. And she's got a camper attached to her.
0: Yeah, that is a really cool truck. That's Rebecca Reynolds speaking with the CBC's Chris Windier. That conversation is part of CBC UConn's Discovery Day show. It all gets started after the 4 o'clock news Monday afternoon here on CBC Radio 1. 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
4: This is the CBC. CBC News. Good afternoon. I'm Talar Stockton. The Ice Lake Road Industrial Subdivision is a planned project off of the Alaska Highway in Whitehorse. It would see 15 odd commercial industrial lots in what is currently forest. The subdivision would be located near the weigh scales, just north of the South Access Road. The proposal is currently awaiting a recommendation from the Yukon Environmental and Socioeconomic Assessment Board. Comments poured in during the consultation process, especially over the loss of recreation space. Around 1 kilometer of the Rock Gardens Trail would be permanently lost. Colin McCann is president of the Klondike Snowmobile Association. He says the proposed reroute of the trail would set a bad precedent.
5: If there's going to be any sort of development, and it is going to affect a trail, we would like to see a one-for-one. If you're going to impact 1 kilometer of trail, we'd like to see that replaced with another kilometer of trail. Otherwise, we're taking away from a base network that the city's already had approved in their official community plans inside their trail network.
4: According to the YesUp website, the agency is set to finish its recommendation by August 18th. The South Klondike Highway has partially reopened. One lane traffic will be allowed through daily from 8 a.m. to 6 p.m. every day. But crews are still working to remove debris from the two landslides this week that blocked the road. Marissa Mayer reports.
6: Flaggers will be on the roadway and reduced speed limits will be in effect. Bailey Morton is with Yukon Highways and Public Works. He says drivers should check the Yukon 511 site before traveling.
7: There may be slope stability issues that pop up, or, you know, if the weather turns, it may require crews to shut the road on short notice.
6: Morton says the decision to open came after geologists assessed the slope stability as safe. Theron Finley was a geologist on site. He says they found this was a localized event because of heavy rainfall on Dale Peak. He says the good news? This slide cleared some of the accumulated loose material, which could make the area safer in the long term. But unusual weather events still pose a threat.
8: It's certainly a concern for stretches of highway and really steep topography like that.
6: Finley says his team is documenting this slide to better understand it and is working with other branches of the government to mitigate future risks. The government says there's no timeline yet for when the highway will fully reopen. Marissa Mayer, CBC News, Whitehorse.
4: A citizen of Kwanlin Dun First Nation says she appreciates a recent salmon giveaway. On Thursday, Kwanlin Dun First Nation invited community members to pick up whole sockeye. Serena Sidney says the initiative means a lot to her.
9: My dad, Ray, he always went hunting and fishing throughout my whole life, and it just feels like home. It just like takes me back to a point of my ancestors going back like thousands upon thousands of years, and just feeling that kind of connection with them.
4: The Yukon River Chinook numbers have hit historic lows in recent years, leading to the suspension of Chinook fisheries on the Yukon River and Canadian tributaries for one full life cycle, of 7 years. Subsistence harvest has also been closed since 2024. The Yukon Conservation Society is encouraging people to use plug-in solar panels. Connecting solar arrays to the grid is illegal in the territory. The government says this is because of concerns over electricity safety and impacts on the grid. Sebastian Jones is with the Conservation Society. He says the so-called guerrilla solar movement in Germany has led that country to reverse a similar ban.
10: If enough people start doing this, then the powers that be, the Yukon government and Yukon Energy, are just going to have to sit up and take notice, and they're going to have to actually drag themselves into the 21st century and accommodate multiple distributed sources of energy on the Yukon grid.
4: The Yukon government has advised the public not to purchase or use uncertified electrical equipment. And the Keno City Music Festival is back for its 10th year. Blake Bamford is performing there this weekend. Better known as Big Fancy, he explains what makes the festival so special.
11: Well, it's a big bush party, and it's free. It's very remote. They always have good bands. Yeah, it's always friendly, and yeah, it's always great to be there in the remote area in the Yukon here, and nice small little town.
4: Bamford and his band are one of 23 performers scheduled to play at the festival. It begins today and ends tomorrow. The schedule of performances can be found on the Kino City Music Festival Facebook page. And that's your CBC News to this hour. National and international news is coming up at the top of the hour. For news anytime, head to cbc.ca/north. I'm Talar Stockton. TJ.
0: Thanks for that, Talar. That was your regional news update at the bottom of the hour here on your Midday Cafe on CBC Radio 1. TJ Deer sitting in for Len Linklater today. It's 35 minutes past noon. Time now for your Yukon afternoon weather forecast. Here in Whitehorse, we're expecting mainly sunny skies with a high of 24. Out in Watson Lake, chance of showers and a risk of thunderstorms, high of 23. Teslin and Atlin, mainly sunny, high of 24. With the humidity, it'll feel like 26. Haines Junction, mainly sunny skies expected, high of 25. Out near the Kluane Lake area, Burwash Landing, Destruction Bay, mix of sun and cloud, high of 24. Pelly-Carmax area, mix of sun and cloud, high of 26. Farrow-Ross River, mix of sun and cloud, high of 25. Winds will be blowing northwest at 20 kilometers an hour. Beaver Creek, we're expecting mainly cloudy skies, high of 24, feel like 26 there as well. Up in Mayo, we're expecting a mix of sun and cloud, high of 23, winds blowing westwards at 20 kilometers an hour. Dawson, if you're heading up there for the Disco Day festivities, you can expect a chance of showers later today, high of 23, but with the humidity, it'll feel like 25. Up in Old Crow, with mainly cloudy skies expected, chance of showers, might be some haze in there as well, with a high of 20, winds blowing southwest at 20 kilometers an hour. Rock River on the Dempster, sun and cloud, mix of sun and cloud expected, chance of showers late this afternoon with the risk of a thunderstorm, high of 18. Later today, Brenda Barnes is here between 4 and 6 with AirPlay. 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TJ Deer sitting in for Len Linklater here on your Midday Cafe on CBC Radio 1. We are 37 minutes past noon. Well, we heard earlier in the show what some of your plans are for the Discovery Day long weekend. For some people, though, it's all about the music. There's a case that Party Central this weekend could be Kino City. That's because the Kino City Music Festival is back, and it's going ahead this weekend. 23 performers are on the bill this year. One of them is Alex Hodgins of Alex Hodgins and the Screen Doors. I spoke with him earlier this week outside the 98 Hotel.
12: You're playing the Kino City Music Festival this upcoming weekend. How excited are you to be heading up there?
13: Very much so, yeah. I'm on Friday night, 7:30. Heading back up to Kino. I've been up to that fest a few times, and I've never actually played it, so looking forward to the opportunity, and
12: Yeah, you mentioned you've been up there a few times, though. What do you remember about being up there in the past as a fan?
13: Yeah, the first time I was up there, I was blown away by it. So it's a free festival, but it's kind of a big thing. Like, they pull in acts from all over the place, a lot of local bands, and it's pretty much a big wooden stage built by volunteers in the woods, and you gather all sorts of people together. Everyone stays over in camps. It's all free, and nothing but good times. Lots of variety of music, so there's some folk country stuff, some rock and roll. I know this year they have... there's like an 80s goth band playing, so there's lots of different things. Yeah,
12: and you'll be performing with your band, the Screen Doors.
13: That's right.
12: Just talk to me about how you guys got together and what made you guys want to head up there.
13: I think it's fitting to be doing an interview near the 98 Hotel. I think that's sort of a central place to music in the Yukon, and that's where I've met a lot of local musicians. And yeah, I play with the band The Screen Doors, which is basically a bunch of my friends, and sometimes it's different people, but it's always good players. So one guy who's playing with me this time around is Country Josh, and he hosts the open mic here at the 98 most weeks. And then, yeah, some other great players. My drummer's also, he's the one playing in the sort of goth 80s band as well. So definitely not, you know, not my style, but he's very versatile. So he's kind of playing my sort of folksy stuff as well as that. And yeah, it's just sort of, it's all about musicians supporting musicians. And so that's, I've been at Kino in the past and wanted to get back up there. I was just up in Dawson City for the Honky Tonk last weekend. So got to see some of the bands that are playing for that and sticking around for Kino. So yeah, really looking forward to it.
12: Yeah, so what kind of music are you and the Screen Doors gonna be playing at Kino?
13: Yeah, I play folk rock music, and I actually just released my debut EP in the fall, so pretty excited about that. It's called Your Town. You can find it, it's on streaming, or you can find my CD all over the place. So it'll be playing mostly original songs, a couple covers, a few Neil Young songs always sneak into my set because that's my favorite, and that's who I'm trying to be, you know, as a Canadian folk rock musician, right? So. So that's kind of what we'll be doing. I'm playing with a keyboard player who I haven't played with before, so looking forward to that, adding a bit of a different flavor. That's my buddy Jesse, who lives up in Dawson, so he's coming from Dawson down and meeting us over at Kino. So every time I do a show, it sounds a little different, but it's, yeah, somewhere in the realm of folk rock, yeah.
12: Yeah, and yeah, you mentioned this earlier, but I mean, this is the 10th Kino City Music Festival, the 10th time they're doing it. They took a break for a couple years during COVID, but yeah. You know, it's a free music festival. It's such a great cause that they're raising for, like, everything goes to the artist playing. Talk to me about why it's so special.
13: Well, I think especially trying to be a musician today, there's so many other folks that are ended up benefiting from, you know, our art kind of thing. And this is something that's unique in that, yeah, it's all volunteer run. It's Cud and all the other people that are really tirelessly every single year making it happen are just working for free, and then basically any of the sales from merchandise or any of the donations or anything that happens, it all goes right to the artists. And you just don't see that, you know, you don't see that at festivals, you don't see that in streaming services, you don't see that even when I'm selling my CD, you know, then you're paying a little bit of money to the store that's selling it, which is great, but it's not all directly going to us. And that's what's good news about it. And I think it's also like an attitude thing. Everyone knows that it's free, everyone knows it's inclusive, everyone's invited. You know, you're not turning anyone away, people apply to play that play any genre, people want to come that are interested in any kind of music. And then I think another thing that's great about it is you get these musicians, and some of them that are, you know, are doing pretty well. They're on tours, they're doing different things, like Big Fancy that's gonna be playing there. I'm excited to see them. They'll play on the stage and then they'll come down and hang out and dance with you afterwards. There's no kind of line between the big names and the little names and everyone in between. And that's something that's, I think, really cool about the music scene in the Yukon in general. I mean, I was having a beer with Jim Cuddy at the 98 like 2 weeks ago, you know.
12: Oh, wow.
13: Just, everything's, and it's not abnormal here, right? It's just, and yeah, he's a great guy. I gave him my CD, told him to have a listen, you know. It's, and yeah, that's normal here.
12: That was Alex Hodgins of Alex Hodgins and the Screen Doors. As you heard, Hodgins and his band are performing tonight at 7:30 p.m. at the Kino City Music Festival. So if you want to check them out, you might want to hit the road pretty soon. I also spoke with a year-round resident of Kino City to talk about the festival. Amber Smith says what makes it special is that it's all about the people.
14: It's such a fantastic event. We're so spoiled. We have a group of amazing human beings from Dawson who've been organizing this, you know, as you say, for 10 years and bringing it to our small community, and in part to just, you know, have a great time and enjoy music, but also to help give our little community a boost. So I mean, it's a pretty selfless and super generous thing for you know, all of the festival volunteers, and it's just a wonderful positive experience. The fact that it's a free event, I think, speaks volumes in today's world where everybody's trying to make a buck and, you know, so on. So keeping that grassroots volunteer ethos at the core of what they do, I think, is what makes it really unique and special.
12: Mm-hmm. Yeah. And what is it about Kino itself that draws people to want to play there during the festival?
14: Yeah, that's a great question. I think Kino is a really magical place. It's, you know, a place steeped in history, and it's It's a scrappy little town that keeps, you know, just keeps continuing on despite, you know, a lot of challenges that it's had, you know, historically and recently. And we just keep going. And I think that, you know, it's just a magical place. It's incredibly beautiful. We have, you know, close proximity to the Alpine. We're, you know, a lot of really interesting characters and old timers still call Kino City home. And it's always been a, you know, a fan favorite for anybody who's an artist, be it a musical artist or a visual artist. There's something about Kino that just brings that out. And it's just a really laid back, mellow kind of place. And I think that really appeals to people.
12: Yeah, and this is the 10th anniversary of the festival, two COVID absences aside, in 2020 and 2021. What does it say about the festival's popularity and draw that it's been so successful and it's been going on for this long?
14: You know, again, I think people are, I think in today's world, people are really craving authentic, non-commercialized experiences. And that's exactly what you get. Kino doesn't try to pretend it's anything other than what it is. What you see is what you get. And I think there's something really to be said, again, bringing it back to that volunteer ethos, and that non-commercial vibe. That's just so rare nowadays. And I think that that really appeals to a certain intrepid traveler and somebody who's maybe a little more of an adventurous type who, you know, is totally okay with camping out and just seeing what happens and what unfolds. And I think those experiences are unique and magical and becoming more rare. So again, the fact that it can happen in a place like Kino just is so awesome.
12: Mm-hmm. Yeah, and obviously now it's maybe a little premature, but how optimistic are you about the future of the festival?
14: That's really not something I can speak to, you know, again, because like I said, this is brought to us by a group of incredible human beings who give generously of their time, and they all lead really busy, active lives. So I think that really depends on them. And if they've still got the juice and energy to keep giving her, then I think they will. And if they don't and it kind of fades away, then, you know, that's okay too. It's a lot of time and energy goes into, you know, producing something of this caliber. And like I say, they're all really, really busy people. So I'm not really sure. Okay. I'm just happy that it's still going on and incredibly thankful again to the organizers and the volunteers and the musicians who make it happen.
12: That was my conversation with Kino City resident Amber Smith. She also wants festival goers to remember that they are going to have to be self-sufficient while they're up there. Make sure you pack your food, water, your toiletries. There's also no garbage on site, so you'll have to take all that home with you. The festival runs this weekend. The final show is this Sunday at 1 a.m. You're listening to the Midday Cafe here on CBC Radio 1. TJ Deer sitting in for Len Linklater. We are now 12 minutes to 1. The good vibes continued this weekend at the Fireweed Community Market here in Whitehorse. Normally, Len checks out whatever's happening and chats with some folks, and I thought I should check it out as well. It is pretty popular, after all. So I went down to Shipyards Park yesterday afternoon, and there was a particular vendor there that caught my attention. You've seen their products all over the Yukon and in a few places in the South, and a few months ago, that got them on national TV.
15: My name is Katie Young, and I run Klondike Kettle Corn, popcorn business up in Whitehorse, Yukon.
12: We're here at the Fireweed Community Market. Just talk to me about the vibe and the atmosphere here today.
15: It is gorgeous out today. This is like your ideal market day. It's nice and sunny. People are happy. They're walking slow, which, you know, means that like the vibe is chill and good. And yeah, I'm seeing like lots of people walking around with fresh veggies and bouquets of flowers. Makes me so happy.
12: Could also be the heat why people are moving slow.
15: Yes, this could also be the reason.
12: But yeah, like you said, I mean, you know, people are really enjoying the time. You know, it's amazing to see, you know, all the people here again for the market. Tell me about what you guys are selling here.
15: Yeah, we've been at the market for 16 years now, and we are selling kettle corn, all different flavors of caramel corn and seasoned popcorn, but we have a new addition this year. So Jack and Milan, Jack is my son, they decided to start a cold brew business. So we've added beverages to the menu. We've got some lemonade, some specialty cold brew with cold foam, and some iced matcha at the stand now.
12: Awesome. So along with the popcorn, you're selling all these cold drinks. Really handy on a day like today.
15: It's perfect for today, yes. Yeah.
12: Yeah, and so I know you guys were on Dragon's Den not too long ago.
16: This Yukon mom turned entrepreneur is popping with ambition to take her Klondike creation from the north to the nation.
17: Hello, Dragons. My name is Katie Young, founder and CEO of Klondike Kettle Corn. And I've come to you all the way from Whitehorse, Yukon, in order to ask for $225,000 for 15% of my company.
12: What was all that process like?
15: It was last May that I filmed. So over a year ago now that I flew down to Toronto to film for the show. And then it aired on March 4th, I believe it was, beginning of March. And so now here we are months after it's aired. And it's been really a great experience. I have had so many people from the community come up and congratulate me. It was very interesting. So I didn't face like the classic dragons on the show. I faced the full circle dragons. So these were people that were running their own business, had pitched to the dragons. So they'd been in the den in my position, gotten a deal or not, and then gone on to build companies that, you know, exited for hundreds of millions of dollars. So great success stories. So that's who I was pitching to. So it was a season finale, kind of a full circle vibe, bringing back dragons, like these dragons that wanted to give back to a cause that kind of helped their business in the first place. I ended up getting a deal with Barb Stegman, who owns a perfume company. She bargained me a little bit.
18: $225 for 20%. You ready?
15: So I did get a deal on the air.
18: Let's do it.
15: Yeah. And here we are, over a year later, and I have yet to share this publicly, so this is kind of crazy that you just caught me at the market, but the deal did not actually go through in the end.
12: Oh, that's a shame.
15: Yeah, so it's really, really interesting to hear people's reactions, because a lot of people don't really realize that a lot of the deals made on the show don't actually go through in the end. So there is a lot of due diligence to do. You know, you make the deal on TV, but then you have to go back and run through your numbers and like work through the deal with your lawyer and make sure it's a good deal and everything. So in the end, Barb runs a perfume company. So her industry is quite different from the snack food industry.

0: So she didn't feel, and I shared the same feelings, that beyond writing a check, there was not much of a partnership to be had. So she couldn't really offer me more than just
1: expertise.
0: Yes, exactly, exactly. So in the investor world, you really want to find a partner who has a bit more to offer than just the money. Someone that has, you know, ties in the industry, that can help you scale, that can help you export. And that makes for like a really good partnership in the end. So for us, it just wasn't perfect. And so, yeah, we both agreed that it wasn't going to go through.
1: Well, it's a shame that obviously the deal didn't go through in the end, but it still must have been a fantastic experience. And I'm sure, like, since the show aired, the orders must have been flooding in, eh?
0: Absolutely, yeah. The Yukon is so proud of us, and that feeling is just, like, it's incredible. And I think, you know, there's more of the story to come. I think we've kind of explored this idea of bringing on investors, and, you know, we have been scaling. We're in the Sobeys and the Safeways across Alberta. We're in IGAs and Fresh Streets across BC, and all the Winners, Marshalls and HomeSense, they just placed another seasonal order. So we're really expanding, and, you know, I think it would be really cool if our story included Yukoners, maybe as investors or partners. And just like keep that good vibe going right at home.
1: Yeah, since the show, has there been any sort of contact with any potential investors? Has anyone reached out? Have you reached out to other folks? What's it been like since then?
0: Yeah, a lot of people are interested in the idea, and I feel like I'm not like officially doing a fundraise right now or anything, but I do attend a lot of events with like the Yukon Venture Angels, and you know, I've talked to certain people in the community that have shown some interest in investment. So our story is just starting, really.
2: Hi, I'm Melan Snow, and I am a co-owner of Klondike Coffee Cart.
1: Perfect. All right, so you guys got a cold brew here. I got to try some of that.
2: Yeah, of course. Would you like specialty or regular?
1: What's the difference?
2: So specialty, we have a house-made syrup infused, and then we top it off with a cold foam that also is infused with the house-made syrup. This week is blueberry flavor.
1: Sold.
2: Okay, great.
1: Let's try some of this. Wow, that is absolutely amazing.
2: Awesome. I'm glad you like it.
1: Yeah, no, that's great. And you can really taste there's like a hint of blueberry in there, but it's not overpowering the cold brew, which is really nice.
2: Yeah, well, we use a local bean, Fire Bean, so we really like to highlight their coffee and like add to it, not cover it. So we use a house-made syrup, which we like really make to our liking and which will pair best with the coffee.
1: Big thanks to Klondike Kettle Corn and Klondike Coffee Cart. The Fireweed Community Market runs every Thursday afternoon at Shipyards Park in downtown Whitehorse. Just a couple minutes before World of Sour goes, just enough time for some promos and PSAs, the family of Jock Shepherd would like to invite friends, family, and well-wishers to join them in celebration of his life tomorrow. There'll be a ceremony at the Carcross Cemetery at 1 p.m. A potlatch will follow at Hashigunhiti at 2 p.m. Everyone is welcome. And Fridays in the Park are back for the 2026 summer season. The city of Whitehorse will again be hosting games, activities, and entertainment in a different neighborhood park from 3:30 to 5:30 p.m. The events are suitable for all ages and will include activities tailored for kids under the age of 12. Today's event is at Logan Park in the Logan subdivision. Next week is the last one for the season. It'll be held at Crestview Park in the Crestview subdivision. The city does ask that children under the age of 12 be accompanied by a guardian. And like, as I said, tomorrow is the last, next week actually, is the last Fridays in the Park for the season, weather dependent. You can find a Whitehorse Park.

Parks map at whitehorse.ca/parks, and you can contact parks at whitehorse.ca for more info. And just to time for some PSAs before we go, the South Klondike Highway, as you heard from Conrad to the BC border, is open between 8 a.m. and 6 p.m. and will be

required crews to shut the road down to keep workers and travelers safe. And that's all the time we have for the Midday Cafe this week. Big thanks to for you to tuning in. Len will be back in the chair on Tuesday after the long weekend. 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That goes from 4 to 6 p.m. here on CBC Radio 1 in the Yukon. I'm TJ Deer. Have a great long weekend.

0: The Punjabi broadcast has been canceled after 18 years on the air. The team behind the show says it's proud of its work and is thanking viewers for their unwavering loyalty. And that is The World This Hour for CBC News. I'm Ithil Moussa.
1: This is CBC Radio in the Yukon. Here's a look at your weather forecast for Whitehorse, Watson Lake, Teslin, and Atlin today. Mainly sunny, high of 24. For Haines Junction, mainly sunny and a high of 25. For Pelion, Carmax, and Faro and Ross River, a mix of sun and cloud with a high of 26. For Mayo and Dawson City today, a mix of sun and cloud with a high of 23. And for Old Crow, increasingly cloudy with a high of 20. And Beaver Creek, mainly cloudy today and a high of 24.
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listening to CBC Radio 1 in the Yukon. I'm Grace Knapp. The Ice Lake Road Industrial Subdivision is a planned project off the Alaska Highway in Whitehorse. It would see 15-odd commercial industrial lots in what is currently forest. The proposal is currently awaiting a recommendation from the Yukon Environmental and Socioeconomic Assessment Board. Comments poured in during the consultation process, especially over the loss of recreation space. In the midst of rising energy prices in the territory, the Yukon Conservation Society sees plug-in solar as a solution. The Yukon government says installing these solar panels is illegal. The society is hoping the government will reconsider. The latest weather reports from Environment Canada. In Dawson City, it's mostly cloudy and 18 degrees this hour. Whitehorse is partly cloudy and 22 degrees. Watson Lake, sunny and 20 degrees. There is single-lane alternating traffic in place on Two Mile Hill as the city of Whitehorse does paving work at the intersection of Range Road this week. And one lane has reopened on the South Klondike Highway from 8 a.m. to 6 p.m. Highway and Public Works says to expect nightly closures for now. With that, you are up to date. Your next local news break is at 2:30. Take care.

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I'm Odario Williams. 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

was Julie Black on stage at the Rose Theater in Brampton, Ontario. You just heard her perform one of her biggest hits, Half Empty. I'm Odario.

0: 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You're listening to CBC Music Live on CBC Radio 1. 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
1: You are listening to CBC Radio 1 in the Yukon. I'm Grace Knapp. In the midst of rising energy prices in the territory, the Yukon Conservation Society says plug-in solar could be a solution. The Yukon government says installing these solar panels is illegal. The society is hoping the government will reconsider. The Ice Lake Road Industrial Subdivision is a planned project off the Alaska Highway in Whitehorse. It would see 15-odd commercial industrial lots in what is currently forest. The proposal is awaiting a recommendation from the Yukon Environmental and Socioeconomic Assessment Board. Comments poured in during the consultation process, especially over the loss of recreation space. The latest weather reports from Environment Canada. In Whitehorse, it's partly cloudy and 24 degrees. Dawson City is mostly cloudy and 21 degrees this hour. Watson Lake is partly cloudy and 21 degrees. There is single-lane alternating traffic in place on Two Mile Hill as the city of Whitehorse does paving work at the intersection with Range Road this weekend. One lane has reopened on the South Klondike Highway from 8 a.m. to 6 p.m. Highway and Public Works says to expect nightly closures for now. With that, you are up to date. Your next local news break is at 3:30. 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

0: That was Julie Black, recorded live at the Rose Theater in Brampton. 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I'm Odario Williams. Have a wonderful week. Till next time.
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1: Inspired by the studio where Marvin Gaye recorded his legendary hits, to Drake's song of the same name, and the countless artists, cultures, and moments that have shaped it, Marvin's Room proves it all comes down to R&B. Marvin's Room, after the news.
9: From CBC News, the world this hour, I'm Ithel Musa. Donald Trump's leading trade envoy says the U.S. won't tolerate any retaliation from Canada if Washington goes ahead with a new round.

0: Conspiracy, that was MadCon with their remake of Beggin'. I'm Gemini, and you're listening to a special Please, Baby, Please, Baby, Please Beggin' episode of Marvin's Room on CBC Radio and Sirius XM. I'll be right back with more great music after your local news and weather. 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
1: Listening to CBC Radio 1 in the Yukon, I'm Grace Knapp. In the midst of rising energy prices in the territory, the Yukon Conservation Society sees plug-in solar as a solution. The Yukon government says installing these solar panels is illegal. The society is hoping the government will reconsider. The Ice Lake Road Industrial Subdivision is a planned project off the highway, the Alaska Highway rather, in Whitehorse. It would see 15 odd commercial industrial lots in what is currently forest. The proposal is awaiting a recommendation from the Yukon Environmental and Socioeconomic Assessment Board. Comments poured in during the consultation process, especially

over the loss of recreation space. The latest weather reports from Environment Canada. In Whitehorse, it's partly cloudy and 24 degrees. Dawson City is mostly cloudy and 22 degrees this hour. Watson Lake, mostly cloudy and 21 degrees. There is single lane alternating traffic in place on 2 Mile Hill as the city of Whitehorse does paving work at the intersection with Range Road this week. And one lane has reopened on the South Klondike Highway from 8 a.m. to 6 p.m. Highways and Public Works says to expect nightly closures for now. With that, you are up to date. 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Take care.

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1: You're tuned to CBC Radio in the Yukon. I'm Brenda Barnes sitting in on Airplay. Coming up on today's show, overcoming brain injury and thriving through singing. Liz and Robert Pilon are together on stage again and will be performing at the Yukon Arts Center in November, and I'll give you a preview.
2: From CBC News, the world this hour, I'm Ithil Moussa. Donald Trump's leading trade representative warns the U.S. will not tolerate any tariff retaliation from Canada. The U.S. president is threatening Canada with new tariffs due to kick in next Wednesday. Jameson Greer says the move is about protecting the U.S. economy.
3: Canadians have banned the sale of American wine and spirits. We have an uneven dairy treatment. In some instances, Canada gives the EU better treatment on dairy than they give us, their best customer. And then we have a variety of other issues on procurement. I mean,

Good afternoon and welcome to AirPlay for Friday, August 14th. I'm Brenda Barnes in for Dave White. Coming up today, overcoming brain injury and thriving through singing. Liz and Robert Pilon are together on stage again and will be performing at the Yukon Arts Center in November, and I'll give you a preview. And Alita and Jada Powell are sisters. What else are you going to call the show you're building and creating together? And Anne Hathaway has been ruling the box office with The Devil Wears Prada 2 and The Odyssey. Coming up, pop culture columnist Rad Simon-Pelay will get into her latest, The End of Oak Street. But coming up first, Yukon athletes are on fire at the Special Olympic Games in Medicine Hat, and we'll get an update from Yukon Chef de Mission next.

And your next edition of the CBC Regional News is coming your way at 4:30. In the weather forecast, it's a ripper out there this afternoon for much of the Yukon. We're going to see highs in the 20s again for tomorrow. Overnight tonight, Whitehorse, a few clouds, lows of 13. We'll see 26 degrees tomorrow. Cloudy overnight for Teslin and Atlin, lows of 10. Sunny and 25 for tomorrow. Cloudy and 9 tonight for Haines Junction. Sun and cloud and 25 tomorrow. Cloudy with showers overnight for Watson Lake, but tomorrow mainly sunny and 25. Belly and Carmack's

Cloudy with showers tomorrow, highs of 24. Cloudy with showers for Faro and Ross River, you'll see highs of 23. A mix of sun and cloud with showers for Beaver Creek tomorrow, highs of 23. Cloudy with showers early in the morning, maybe a thunderstorm tomorrow afternoon for Mayo, you'll see highs of 19. Dawson, cloudy with showers tonight, 13 degrees. Those showers should be ending midday tomorrow, then you'll see sun and cloud and highs of 21. Old Crow, cloudy with showers before clearing tonight, lows of 8, sunny and 23 for tomorrow. On the Dempster Highway, cloudy with showers, lows of 11 tonight, mainly cloudy and highs of 19 for tomorrow. We're going to get underway this afternoon with music from Third World. Now that we found love.

0: That's Third World, and Now That We Found Love. 11 minutes now after 4 o'clock. Well, the Special Olympic Summer Games have been taking place this week in Medicine Hat, Alberta. UConn has fielded its largest ever contingent. 37 athletes are competing in sports from athletics and swimming to weightlifting and gymnastics. And Team UConn is posting some great results to boot. And I've reached Chef de Mission Emma Hill. Thanks for joining me, Emma.
1: Oh, thanks for having me. I'm looking forward to it.
0: I heard that you just got pulled into a meeting, so I really appreciate you making the time for me this afternoon. So where are you actually right now?
1: Right now, I'm actually at the Big Marble Go Center in Medicine Hat. It's quite the facility. It's actually quite similar to the Game Center up there.
0: Oh, it's a multi-sport facility where the games are taking place?
1: Yeah, and it's great because we have five of our sports within this facility out of all seven of our sports, which is great.
0: Which two sports are not taking place at that facility?
1: The ones that aren't would be our powerlifting program, as well as our golf program sports.
0: So that makes it really easy to keep track of what's going on, I guess.
1: Yeah, and it makes for running around to different sports and viewing quite simple, actually.
0: Well, how has the UConn team been enjoying the games?
1: They have been enjoying it so much. The spirits are high. Even during our games, you can see the smiles on their faces, and as routines are happening or swimming in the pool, you can see all the smiles and all the energy flying off the walls in this place.
0: And what about Medicine Hat? Are they liking the community and the facilities?
1: Sorry?
0: I said, and what about Medicine Hat? Are they enjoying the community and the facilities?
1: Oh, yes, absolutely. They're enjoying every minute of it. From most nights, it's 6 a.m. to 9 p.m. before they roll into the hotel. So they got busy days hanging out in the city.
0: Well, we see UConn athletes have been placing well in the medals. Can you give us a bit of a rundown of some of the performances and outcomes?
1: Yeah, we have done so well in all of our events. Our two swimmers have medaled in every race that they've competed in, which is so great. Our athletics athlete, Darby, has also medaled in all of his. Brandle, since it's our first time bringing a power lifter, he has also medaled with silvers across the board in all of his lifts. And, yeah, I'm just waiting on our rhythmic gymnast results. She's getting her medals probably as we speak, if she's getting medals. Yeah, no, it's pretty great.
0: So Team UConn is going to be bringing home a lot of hardware.
1: Yes, we're all going to have very sore necks coming through the airport, for sure.
0: I feel sorry for you. any particular performances? I mean, I know that Darby McIntyre is a pro, and he's been at many Special Olympics. What about some of the athletes that are there for the first time, maybe not in contention for medals? How are we doing there?
1: They're great. Like, even like on the soccer pitch, there's athletes that have been here for the first time. I do believe they're with me. We're working with very little sleep, as you may be aware of, but they're kicking goals into the net. Other athletes that are newer, like one of our swimmers, as I said, has five medals out of five races, as well as assists, and our rhythmic gymnast is hopeful as she sits and waits at the medal ceremony. But yeah, everyone's hitting some PBs, some personal bests, some personal records, so everyone should be proud whether they get a medal or not. Games, for sure.
0: Well, what's next up on the schedule?
1: Next up on the schedule for tomorrow, because today's wrapping up shortly here, we have our gold medal soccer game coming up with UConn playing against another team early on in the morning tomorrow. as well as two of our bocce players will be playing for gold as well throughout the morning tomorrow.
0: And when do the games ultimately wrap up?
1: They ultimately wrap up once the athletes get off the dance floor.
0: And what day will that be?
1: It's tomorrow. So our closing ceremonies will be happening tomorrow around 6 o'clock. And then followed by that is always the exciting athlete dance party, which is always a highlight of most, if not all, the athletes participating.
0: Would you say that the athletes look more forward to the dance party than the actual ceremonies?
1: Oof.
0: That's a hard call.
1: That's a hard one to say. I would say they're both pretty high up on their top, at least top two.
0: Well, how big will the closing ceremonies be? How big of an event will that be?
1: It's a closed event, but I would say it's going to be quite large with all of the athletes, the 1,700 participants, which includes athletes, coaches, mission staff, participating in the dance party, and with some speeches happening for about half an hour, but the main event is definitely the dance.
0: Before I let you go, Emma, these games are national in scope, so I'm sure that athletes have been making a lot of friends and maybe connecting with some old ones this week.
1: Oh, for sure. No question.
0: And do you think that these are, it's a testament that through successive games that the friendships and relationships endure?
1: Absolutely. These are lifelong friendships, and within 2 to 4 years, we'll see all our friends again come across the country, and they'll give high fives and hugs even out on the field of play, which is great.
0: Emma, thank you so much for taking the time this afternoon to tell me about it. I'll let you get back to your very busy schedule.
1: Thank you so much for your time, and have a great day.
0: Emma Hill is the chef de mission of Team Yukon, speaking to us from Medicine Hat, Alberta. The games wrap up tomorrow. We can check Yukon Special Olympics Facebook page for regular updates.

0: Well, the latest Anne Hathaway movie is a throwback to the 80s and the Jurassic era.
1: I think that our neighborhood, our house, our whole street has moved.
2: Now the hell is that even possible?
0: Well, that's a bit of the trailer for the end of Oak Street. The movie stars Anne Hathaway as a mother trying to hold her family together while her neighborhood is overrun by dinosaurs. Here with his take on the movie and the year that Anne Hathaway has been having so far is our pop culture columnist, Rad Simon Pillay. Hi, Rad.
3: Hi, Brenda.
0: So what's the end of Oak Street about?
3: I mean, you'd kind of touched on it. It's about a family whose entire street is sent back in time to the Jurassic era. Because this movie, it begins in the early 80s and the boys are all wearing hiked up shorts and the neighbors are having like sack races at the street party. And Ewan McGregor, Anne Hathaway, they're playing the parents of two young teens. And the action kicks off when this like mysterious glowing light appears and sends them back in time. The family then slowly but surely comes to the realization that their neighbors on Oak Street are being picked off by dinosaurs. And so it becomes this big throwback survival thriller, the kind of summer movie we used to get.
0: Well, let's talk about the throwback aspect. What did you make of that?
3: Well, I mean, I think it's very expected when you know who the filmmakers are that are involved with this movie, because like it's produced by J.J. Abrams, right? And he's a guy who made like nostalgia for the 80s and early 90s. Like that's his signature move. Because if you've seen Mission Impossible 3 or his Star Trek reboot or even the first Star Wars, The Force Awakens, like very much, you know, borrowing that 80s aesthetic with the lens flares and everything. Or if you've seen like Super 8, that was like his very like eager response or love letter, a preening love letter to the movies of the 80s, like E.T. and Goonies and Spielberg in particular, right? And then the director of this movie, David Robert Mitchell, I mean, he's a guy who broke out with this really fun horror movie over a decade ago called It Follows, which, you know, that movie distinguished itself by very aggressively emulating 80s slasher movies, specifically like the John Carpenter aesthetic from Halloween. So, you know, both of these guys, they go hard when it comes to wearing their nostalgia on their sleeves, as much as like, you know, the Duffer Brothers did with that first season of Stranger Things. And so this has been an ongoing trend where you have a generation of filmmakers definitely trying to tap into that era.
0: Well, it sounds like a cross between Jumanji and Jurassic Park.
3: Actually, they're spot on. Yeah.
0: Yeah. Do the creators of Oak Street pull it off?
3: Well, I mean, look, like I think there's something to be said about, you know, when the nostalgic approach, when it threatens to become the text, right? When it threatens to like, you know, become the story instead of whatever family story is supposed to be at the center. Because so much of this movie, you're just like, look, you're savoring the 80s sounds and aesthetics, the split diopter shots. There's the Goonies style camaraderie and tensions when you're looking at the neighborhood kids. The parents are on the cusp of divorce, as you see in almost every like Spielberg movie. The adventure has elements of like Close Encounters and Back to the Future and Poltergeist and Jurassic Park. So, you know, it gets to a point where you're like, are we just listing references here instead of telling our own story? Like, is this movie only cosplaying the 80s, right? And it's because there is that fine line between using nostalgia to prop up your story versus drowning your story in nostalgia. I think End of Oak Street is constantly riding that line. It's always on the edge of that line. And it's always on the edge of stepping over that line, but it ends up pulling it off.
0: Well, what did you think overall?
3: You know, like I had fun with this movie. I think, you know, getting to see Anne Hathaway sprinting down a road, shotgun in hand with raptors and T-Rexes on her tail. Like that's what you go to the movies for. You know, like, and that certainly helps this movie overcome whatever its flaws are. And look in the movie, in the end, it succeeds with the fun dino action. Probably some of the best dino action since Spielberg himself had his hands on the Jurassic Park movies in the 90s. And really like the movie succeeds, I think, because of Anne Hathaway, right? Because she just acts circles around everyone here. You know, she's doing the drama where she's playing an emotionally torn wife who wants an escape from what her marriage has become, but is also trying to hold on tight to her family. So she's got the emotional moments. She's landing the funny moments. She's also the action star. And there's so many performances in this movie where you feel like the cast, they're like, just like the movie is trying to emulate that 80s style, the cast is trying to emulate that 80s style of acting. Anne Hathaway's the only one who can inhabit that style and make it convincing and absorbing and captivating. And she just, because of that, she's the one that's making it all worthwhile.
0: Well, let's talk about Anne Hathaway. What do you think of the year that she's having?
3: Oh, look, it's been the year of Anne Hathaway, and I love it. I'm totally here for it. Because, like, so of course, like, the year of Hathaway being like, she has five movies coming out this year. So this is the fourth of five. The first was the art house movie called Mother Mary, where she's playing a psychologically tormented pop star. Then came two of the biggest blockbusters of the year, Devil Wears Prada 2 and The Odyssey, where she's playing Queen Penelope. And now she has End of Oak Street, which will then be followed up by in the fall with her starring role in the new Colleen Hoover adaptation, Verity, which is another psychological thriller. So five very different movies spanning all sorts of genres and styles, showing off her range, showing off the fact that she pretty much rules, which for some reason was in question at a certain point. Right? Because Brenda, do you remember?
0: I can't even believe that moment even happened.
3: Yes, you know the moment we're talking about.
0: I do.
3: Right?
0: It
3: was just like complete internet pile on where it started around the time when Anne Hathaway was winning the Oscar for Les Miserables, and that's when the internet decided to hate on how eager and bubbly she seemed and excited she was. So real dogpiling. And, you know, that carried over for quite a while. Meanwhile, there were some of us who still, you know, who were Hathaway ride or dies, right? Because, you know, I've adored her ever since Rachel Getting Married, her 2008 movie where she played a girl out of rehab, which still one of my favorite movies of the past 25 years. And I think, like, you know, ever since then, I clocked how every Anne Hathaway performance, whether she's in a dud or a banger, every performance she gives is not just brilliant, it's usually the best thing about the movie. It's often elevating the movie. And I also love that, you know, she's now having this sort of victory lap year where everyone has finally, has always been there or has come around to recognizing and celebrating how brilliant Anne Hathaway is. And I love that it's happening 25 years after she made her big screen debut in The Princess Diaries as Mia Thermopolis, the heir to Genovia. So 25 years ago, that came out 25 years ago this July. And that's the movie where Julie Andrews plays a queen training Anne Hathaway to assume the throne, which I think is so fitting because Anne Hathaway absolutely feels like an heir to Julie Andrews.
0: So meta.
3: And if you think about, that precise and disciplined acting style with also the big musical talent and showmanship, like Anne Hathaway is that. She's also, I mean, I think I love that her other big breakthrough 20 years ago was Devil Wears Prada, where she's going toe-to-toe with Meryl Streep, because I also think she is the modern-day answer to Meryl Streep. And I will stand by that 10 toes down.
0: Well, I'm going to double down, Rad, and say that Anne Hathaway was the only good thing about Ocean's 8. So.

0: I 100% agree. That movie had no other reason to exist.
1: That's exactly correct.
0: Exactly.
1: Rad, it's always a pleasure. Until the next time.
0: Thanks for having me. I'll talk to you then.
1: That's our pop culture columnist, Rad Simon-Pillay. And now here's Olivia Dean.

That's Olivia Dean and Touching Toes. Well, I've been advised to tell people to keep avoiding Two Mile Hill if they can. Traffic is backed up because of paving on Range Road by Tahkeene Arena. So if there's another way of getting out of downtown, please use it. And the family of Jock Shepherd would like to invite friends, family, and well-wishers to join them in a celebration of his life. Tomorrow, there's going to be a ceremony at the Carcross Cemetery at 1 p.m., and a potlatch will follow. All are welcome.

That's Lake Street Dive and the cover of Bonnie Raitt's Nick of Time. 19 minutes now before 5 o'clock. Well, you might have heard him sing on a Frank Mills Christmas special, or if you lived in Toronto in the 90s and lined up for Rush tickets at the Royal Alex and Pantages Theatres because you wanted to see him sing Jean Valjean in Les Miserables, or you got to see him sing for the troops in Normandy. Robert Pilon is a singer, a fabulous singer by all objective measures, and he's coming to sing November 14th at the Yukon Arts Center. It's a fundraiser for the Elday Center for Learning and a brain injury awareness event. By his side,

0: guide will be his daughter and collaborator, Liz Pilon. I spoke with them earlier.
1: Hi, Robert.
2: Well, hello, Brenda.
1: Hi, Liz.
3: Hi, Brenda.
1: So let's start with the beginning. How did the musical journey together begin?
3: Oh, gosh. I mean, start at the very, very beginning. Go back to Grandma, I guess. Hey, Dad?
2: Yes. My mother and Elizabeth's grandmother sang professionally. She truly had a gift of voice and communication. And so really music started there with me, and I continued it in our home. And Elizabeth naturally picked it up and had the ear for it and the voice for it.
1: Huh. Did Liz always know she wanted to sing, Robert?
2: I don't think so. I think Elizabeth just took it like breathing. So she just thought, you know, I'll do it to communicate. And I think she, at school, I have to ask Elizabeth, but I know she enjoyed the musicals and the choirs.
3: Yeah. Yeah, and singing was just, like you said, a part of breathing. It was just, it's always been a part of how I be in the world. But I found recently in our family move a journal, and it said, what do I want to be when I grow up? And it said a singer. That was cool.
1: Well, I've seen some old videos on YouTube of concerts going back 13 years now from various Ontario venues, wherein, Robert, you talk about Liz's intentions to take this professional. Did you know before her that this was going to happen?
2: I think I knew that she had the gift. And whether she would want to pursue it was going to be a decision she would have to make. But I would be there certainly to support whatever decision she made. And but I certainly knew that she had the capabilities and the talent.
1: Well, take me back to some of those early collaborations. How would you describe some of your best concerts together?
3: Oh, gosh.
2: Are you addressing that to me, Brenda?
1: To either of you.
2: Okay, Elizabeth, I'm stepping in.
3: Great.
2: So the very first time that I had the pleasure of asking my daughter to share the stage with me, I was standing in the wings with her, and I could see how calm she was, how focused she was, and how excited she was to go on stage. Meanwhile, I was getting older by the minute, not knowing how she would cope, how she would do, how the audience would respond. And it was all for naught, because they went absolutely crazy for her. And I realized right there and then, and I don't know about Elizabeth, but for me, I realized right there and then how her gift was appreciated.
1: Well, full disclosure, Robert, I have had the pleasure of seeing Liz sing from time to time, and I've just basically had to hold my chest because I thought it was going to explode.
3: Brenda.
1: Well, and then what happened?
2: Well, yeah, you performed the first time, and you looked at me and you said, "Yeah, that was fun, Dad." And okay. I thought, okay, I just died a year's death here, but that was good. I'm glad you enjoyed it. And then I said, well, let's do it again. And then we went up to Muskoka to do an event there. And that's not the one with the symphony. But I remember we shared a room, and, you know, there was two double beds. And as we finished the show, Elizabeth turned to me and she goes, "What's it like to be us, Dad?" I go, "Well, I don't know. This is pretty cool."
3: Yeah, it was pretty amazing.
2: We continued, yeah. We just continued making memories and sharing performance memories, yeah.
3: Yeah, and so incredible to step into my dad's world and get to play with these world-class musicians and sing songs together and step onto these big, beautiful stages and soft-seat theaters and, you know, just to step into that is out of this world.
2: And may I add, Brenda, that there are times when I had other special guests who were all recording artists who will remain nameless, but they were all, you know, they had a following. And twice when we did these performances, Elizabeth was also a guest, and we would be selling product in the lobbies.

0: And Elizabeth outsold us all.
1: How is this what we're talking about right now? Oh my God.
2: That's fantastic. I'm really happy to hear that. I've not heard that story before.
1: I don't tell that story. Can you imagine?
2: Of course not. That's why I asked him to tell it.
1: Can you imagine?
2: Yes. Well, and then...
1: So we did some big shows, some small shows, and then I moved to Whitehorse and, do some, join the Folk Society and do some things here and there. And then I fall and hit my head. And then I don't sing for a while. I think it was a year that I didn't sing at all, which is always a sign of, for me, if I'm not singing, it's a red flag. Like, there's something going on with my well-being. And I still have to check that sometimes. Just a couple of months ago, I was like, oh, I'm not singing. Okay, check myself. And 2 years after my injury, my dad was doing a Europe tour for the 75th anniversary of D-Day and continuing on into England. So the initial concert was in France at Juno Beach, where the Canadians came to join in the Allied forces to end the Second World War. And there were veterans there, and it was on our ancestral homeland. And I was there as an audience member. So I'm so excited to be finally telling you this story, but we've been anticipating it. So I walked in as an audience member. The show starts in 15 minutes. My dad's there with his core band, who I've sung with in the past, and his musical director comes to the front door and catches me as I walk in and says, hey, I just happen to have your music here. Your dad brought it kind of by accident, And it sounds diabolical and elaborate now, but at the time I completely believed him. And he says, would you happen to want to sing a couple songs? And I kind of froze, and having not sung in 2 years and still like really deep in recovery. And I went out to the car, I took a minute, I sang a little bit, and I was like, well, I can't imagine this moment passing me by. And so I said yes, and I came back, and turns out my dad had, run everybody through everything, and they had practiced the songs, and I was able to just get up on stage with my dad and sing a song together and sing a jazz and blues classic and sing for the first time in front of these people in this incredibly important and special place. And it was overwhelming and really emotional. And it was also for Wounded Warriors of Canada. And so a lot of the people of service had been injured and had head injuries and could relate to the return, or had lost their loved ones to head injuries and could relate to the importance of and the weight of the return to something you love on the other side of that. And it was so powerful.
2: It sounds incredible. And Robert, do you have to pull a sneaky to get Liz up on stage?
0: I just wanted to make sure that the opportunity, if the opportunity arose, that we were ready. I had also brought a 38-member choir from Canada. So it was a nice touring show. And they also knew her pieces, including Leonard Cohen's Alleluia, that I do with Elizabeth as a duet. But she takes lead. I just support in harmony in different places. And the choir knew. And so we all were there to just support a moment. And Elizabeth had the courage or conviction to take it. And when she stepped on stage, we just held our breath. And she performed. The audience was truly empathetic and was the perfect audience to perform for in that moment. And then we all kind of broke down.
1: Yeah, I was going to say, we all had a really good cry as that happened.
2: Well, Robert, you've been instrumental in getting Liz back up on stage, but you also had a big role in making sure Liz got the care that she needed after her injury. Can you tell me about that journey together in terms of accessing care?
0: Thank you, Brenda. Well, it was certainly, we didn't understand, both my wife and I didn't really understand maybe the significance of the fall. We thought she maybe hurt her head in a couple of days. Maybe she would have some relief and it would be, really a journey of recovery. And after the third day, I realized my daughter was not speaking properly, really wasn't putting words together properly. And so I immediately got on the plane and went to the Yukon. I stayed with her for, I think, a week to 10 days. I remember I had slippers on in her cabin, and she asked me not to be so loud, and I knew that

0: was really something very sensitive about noise and light. So after the 10th day, because we did get in touch with a specialist here in Toronto, they had clearance for flight after the 10th day, and Elizabeth was apprehensive to get on the flight with the pressure difference and how that would affect her. And so she was emotional, actually, on the plane. But everything was okay, and it turned out, and she was able to come here to see the specialist and stayed with us for approximately 6 months. And then she wanted to return and continue her recovery at Whitehorse, because she does love Whitehorse.
1: Well, Whitehorse loves Liz, so there are many, many people who would thank you for what you did, and because Liz has been so incredibly instrumental in helping other people on their recovery journey.
2: This is such, you know, there's the inside the brain injury experience, and there's the caregiver experience, and how, you know, it's a team sport. Brain injury, it affects so many people in so many directions, and I just want to, you know, shout out to you, Dad, and the caregivers everywhere, but for all the invisible things and visible things that our caregivers do to help us recover and return to life. It's often a thankless job, and this is an incredible, these stories are just such a lovely way to celebrate them.
1: So in light of all of that, tell me what this November concert is going to mean for both of you.
2: Oh gosh, what is it going to mean? I mean, we've been talking about my dad coming here for, well, since I've been here. Hey, Dad?
0: Yes, and in fact, we took a tour of the Yukon Arts Center one of the times I was visiting Whitehorse, and what a jewel of a theater you have there.
2: Yeah.
0: That house is very welcoming, very warm. The stage is a beautiful size stage, and I had the pleasure of meeting some of the crew, and I just said to Elizabeth at that point, I want to come here and do something. And Elizabeth has given the vehicle for it by bringing focus to the charitable organization that she works for, LDAY. And for me to come to where Elizabeth is living and to visit her community that's so important to her and that's been so good to her is an honor and a privilege. So that when I come to the stage in Whitehorse, I already feel a reward for me because I know Whitehorse has been so good to my daughter Elizabeth.
2: Well, I guess I just want to tie in the brain injury piece, right? Like to have me back, you know, to have the opportunity to be back on stage and to do so with my dad in this place that has supported me so much in my recovery and getting back to work and to life, and to be singing with the person, one of the people who supported me in such a central way in my recovery and continues to, and to support the brain injury community and raise awareness for it. I mean, it is just this incredible convergence. It's an incredible moment.
1: Well, we'll really look forward to seeing you both on stage in November.
2: Thank you, Brenda.
1: Thank you for this.
0: Thank you very much, Brenda.
1: Robert and Liz Pilon, father and daughter, will be performing together November 14th at the Yukon Arts Center. Tickets are on sale now. The evening is a fundraiser for the LDAY Center for Learning and awareness event for brain injuries. And now here's Robert Pilon, and hold on.

Still to come this afternoon on Airplay and the All in the Family edition, Alita and Jada Powell are sisters, and what else are you going to call the show you're building and creating together that's coming to the Arts Center in September? Also, a countdown to the U.S.-imposed August 19th deadline for a trade deal or face a threat of 50% tariffs on hundreds of Canadian exports. We'll talk to an economist who is following the trade negotiations. And swimming, basketball, flag football, CBC Sports' Signe Butler will join us with this week's top Canadian sporting stories.